Kinship Radio. Good evening, I am Jack, and that is incredible news. Strongholds from Chris Tomlin. What a great reminder that we are tearing strongholds down. Here's Ann Wilson. This is God's story, and maybe that's your God story. We love hearing your stories here at Kinship Radio. I've gone

0: 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I am Jack.
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Kinship Radio. Good evening. I am Jack, and the word of the Lord for today. Love this one from 1 Peter 4 and 14. If you are insulted because of the name of Christ, you are blessed, for the spirit of glory and of God rest on you. The word of the Lord on Kinship Radio.

Blankenship Radio. Good evening. I am Jack. If you are looking to do some traveling this summer, hopefully a little more affordable, specifically if you plan on flying this summer. Apparently airlines, they're actually cutting prices to lure tourists and summer travelers because a lot of people, they're not buying seats right now because of the high costs associated with the jet fuel shortage. And of course, travel sites are showing cheap fares and flight bundles in an effort to hopefully keep the industry afloat or in the air. Hey, the more you know, Blankenship Radio.

my soul, which had me a little more open to close. Walls I built, opinions I learned, covered in the ashes of bridges I burned, blind to the arrow that was headed to my heart. But you hit the mark. When

0: We all go searching for truth in the headlines, only to see the story change tomorrow, for hope and success. But somehow, it never feels like enough for peace and quiet moments. But the noise always comes back. We look for love in people, only to be let down. For kindness, only to find it comes with strings attached. Maybe you've been searching too, wondering if something real and unshakable even exists. Because truth that shifts isn't truth. Hope that fades isn't real hope. Peace that disappears when life gets tough, that's not peace. But what if the things you've been chasing were never meant to be found there? What if real truth, real hope, real peace, and real love are waiting for you in one place? The Bible. Stop looking where it can't be found. The answers are right there, just waiting for you to discover them. Kinship Radio.
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It won't

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1: Kinship Radio. Good evening. I am Jack, and we are blessed to have you a part of our day, a part of our evening. In fact, you are always the best part of our evening. May the Lord bless you and keep you. May the Lord cause his face to shine upon you and be gracious to you. May the Lord show you his favor and give you his peace. 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
1: There are some crazy times in the day. Usually those are in the morning and the evening. In that middle part, you're never sure really what's going to happen. 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I'm Eric Johnson, and from 2:30 to 4, I've got some music, and we're going to spend some time together just being encouraged by God's Word and each other. 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
3: Liking Moses and loving Jesus means following Moses' own faith of valuing Christ more than all of these other things. The writer of Hebrews says it was actually Moses seeing by faith the worth and the value of knowing and having Jesus Christ.

0: Welcome to The Journey with Steve DeWitt, senior pastor and Bible teacher at Bethel Church in Northwest Indiana. Jesus said to the Jews, "You study the scriptures diligently because you think that in them you have eternal life. And these are the very scriptures that testify about me." This concept was so astonishing that the book of Hebrews was written to explain it. Today, Pastor Steve dives into this intriguing subject with a message titled, "If You Like Moses, You'll Love Jesus." You can listen online at thejourney.fm. Here's Pastor Steve.
1: Well, I hope you've enjoyed the Moses series. Here we are, the grand finale of the Moses series. I trust it's been a blessing to you. It certainly has been for me. I have enjoyed teaching on Moses and talking about spiritual leadership and all the things that, you know, all of us can relate to. I can certainly relate to in my role here. But what have we seen with Moses? We have seen a lot. I mean, we started with Moses in the Nile, amongst the reeds there in the basket. And from there, we followed him in his wilderness time, 40 years there in Midian, and the burning bush, and the plagues, and the Exodus, and the crossing of the Red Sea, and whiny, complaining Israelites, and some failures on his part. His death last week, and today, the grand finale. You know, when we talk about Moses, we're talking about somebody that not only does Christianity deeply admire, but the major religions of the world admire Moses, none more than Judaism, for obvious reasons. But pretty much everybody admires Moses. His moral code from Mount Sinai is the defining moral code for certainly Western civilization, if not the world, to this day. And he certainly stands as one of the greatest leaders in human history. But he's no Jesus. And that basically is the point of the sermon today. Moses is no Jesus. He's great, he's amazing, he's wonderful. He's no Jesus. And he's not even close. As great as Moses was, and there's a thousand things to love about Moses, there's a million things to love Jesus more than Moses. And this is the challenge that we have whenever we are talking about a great person who there is much to admire in them. We can easily venerate them, place them a little too high, and in doing so, bring a closer gap between that person and the real greatest of all time, who is Jesus. In fact, I would say this, that everything that you like about Moses, Jesus is the greater and fuller completion of that quality that you love in Moses. In fact, we could even ask the question, how could somebody love or like Moses and not like Jesus as well? That would be like liking ice cream and hating Cold Stone. Liking and loving Moses and Jesus should go together as long as you are liking Moses and loving Jesus. That's the right way to do it. Right is to like Moses, admire Moses, but to love Jesus. Why is that? That's the message today. Why is Jesus so much better than Moses? And so today we are out of the Old Testament, we are into the New Testament, and we are all the way to the book of Hebrews. And the main point of Hebrews is the main point of the message today, that everything that's great about Judaism and the Old Covenant is even more wonderful and greater in the New Covenant and in the Messiah, in Jesus Christ. To be the greatest of all time, you have to be greater than number two. Moses is number two. Jesus is number one. And there is a huge gap between those two. So, how is Jesus better than Moses? This is where we're going. We are in Hebrews chapter 3. We're going to be in chapter 3 and chapter 11 today. We're in Hebrews 3, and the writer of Hebrews, he's writing, or she even possibly, writing Hebrews and tooling along about how Jesus is better. His covenant's better, he's better, greater than the angels. He gets to chapter 3, and now here, early in the book, he addresses Moses. Look at verse 1. Therefore, holy brothers, you who share in a heavenly calling, consider Jesus, the apostle and high priest of our confession, who was faithful to him who appointed him, just as Moses also faithful in all God's house. For Jesus has been counted worthy of more glory than Moses, as much more glory as the builder of a house has more honor than the house itself. Now, in some ways, the whole book of Hebrews, and in many ways, the entire Bible, is summarized by those two words in verse 1, consider Jesus. And that's what I want everybody here to do today, to consider Jesus. That word, the Greek word there for consider, it means this. It means to give attentive scrutiny to an object, to fix your attention on something or somebody. Give careful thought to this. And we're coming off chapter 2, which at the end of chapter 2 celebrates that Jesus is our faithful high priest, a better high priest. He is our sin satisfier. He is the propitiation of our sin, satisfying the wrath of God. He gets to verse 1 and he says, and that's why I want everybody to consider Jesus, to give your attention to Jesus. Who else deserves our worshipful attention? And the answer to that rhetorical question in Judaism would be, well, what about Moses? Moses was great, wasn't he? Should we consider Moses or should we consider Jesus? So Hebrews here now puts the great Moses in his proper place. And where would that be? Well, by comparing Moses' role in redemption to Jesus' role in redemption, the writer here uses two analogies to compare. And the first one is that Jesus is the architect and builder of redemption. Moses merely served in the house. Okay, so the picture is one of building and architecture. If we think of a grand house, like to think of the Biltmore House in North Carolina, if you've ever been there, that is really a fun place to visit, one of my favorite places to visit. The grounds and the house, and I mean, it really is an amazing, like aesthetically wonderful experience to go to the Biltmore House. And that house has been around for over 100 years. And for 100 years, people have walked up to the Biltmore and thought, wow, what a grand house. Look at the shape. Look at the architecture. Look at the design. And they admire the architect of that house, William Morris Hunt. And they still talk about him because look at the house that he designed and he built. Now, over the last 100 years, there have been many servants who have worked at the Biltmore House, and you can go there all you want, and you're probably not going to find any great tributes to the servants who've worked in the house, but there is great tribute to William Morris Hunt, who designed and built the house. And that is the point that he is making here in the first illustration, that in redemption, Moses was a very wonderful and faithful servant in the house. But Jesus is the designer and the builder of the house, and as such is of greater glory than any servant, even Moses, in what he did serving in the house. Therefore, Jesus, the builder, is better than Moses, the servant. Do you get it? Okay, so that's the first point that he makes. He goes on now. Look at verse 5. Now Moses was faithful in all God's house as a servant to testify to the things that were to be spoken later. But Christ is faithful over God's house as a son. So Jesus is God's son. Moses is a servant, awesome servant, amazing servant. Love Moses, but he's no son. Jesus is the son of God. And there's no disrespect to Moses here, and there's no disrespect, by the way, to you and me, who are also servants in this house. It is a great thing to serve in the house of God. But it's a whole nother level of thing to be a son of God. Because sons, by inheritance, get the house. The servants don't get the house. The son is lord of the house and eventually over the house and over all the servants. And again, I just note here that a few weeks ago, we talked about how dangerous it is when you're serving in the house to somehow elevate one of the servants in the house like they're a son in the house. And we said we don't do that. We're disillusioned whenever we pick some human teacher, pastor, elder, leader, whoever it might be in the church, and we elevate them up too high. No, no, there's only one son in the redemptive house of God, and his name is Jesus Christ. And therefore, all praise amongst the servants is not to be to another servant, but to be the son and lord of the house. His name is Jesus, and he's way better than Moses. Way better than Moses. Okay, so that's chapter 3. Let's skip ahead now to Hebrews 11, the very famous Hebrews 11, this chapter of faith. And many of you have probably read Hebrews 11. If you haven't, I would encourage all of you to. It's one of the most encouraging chapters in all of the Bible because the writer has this cloud of witnesses, which he calls them in chapter 12, verse 1, and he says, he goes through this list of Old Testament figures and he catalogs all of these amazing displays of faith where they trusted God in the troubles of life and in the sorrows of life. They trusted God anyway. And so in this list, there is no surprise that we would come to find Moses, okay? So what does he say about Moses? Look at verse 24. By faith, Moses, when he was grown up, refused to be called the son of Pharaoh's daughter, choosing rather to be mistreated with the people of God to suffer than to enjoy the fleeting pleasures of sin. He considered the reproach of Christ greater wealth than the treasures of Egypt, for he was looking to the reward. By faith, he left Egypt, not being afraid of the anger of the king. This story should sound familiar to you, by the way. Okay, this is what we've been studying, is this narrative of Moses' life. By faith he left Egypt, not being afraid of the anger of the king, for he endured as seeing him who is invisible. By faith he kept the Passover and sprinkled the blood so that the destroyer of the firstborn might not touch him. Okay, so again, that's familiar now here at Bethel Church. When I read that, we're like, oh yeah, we know all about that. We got that all figured out. We're wonderful biblical theologians on the life of Moses. But I want you to see what the writer here is pointing out about Moses himself. That in Moses' estimation, the greatest of all time was not Moses. That Moses himself viewed Jesus as being not just greater, but worth all of the reproach and all of the suffering and all of the things that he went through in his ministry, that it was, you say, why did Moses do it? What was his motivation? The writer of Hebrews says it was actually Moses seeing by faith the worth and the value of knowing and having Jesus Christ. And that's what he catalogs here in this text. Now you might say, wait a second, isn't it like 1,500 years after Moses before Jesus comes, like a millennium and a half? You trying to tell me that somehow Moses saw Jesus a millennium and a half before Jesus appeared on earth? And that is exactly what I am saying. And the reason I'm saying that is because that's what the Bible says. Here's what Jesus himself says in John chapter 5. Do not think that I will accuse you to the Father. There is one who accuses you, Moses, on whom you have set your hope. He's speaking to the Pharisees. For if you believed Moses, you would believe me. For he, see it, wrote of me. Genesis, Exodus, Leviticus, Numbers, Deuteronomy, the Torah. What was the Torah all about? Even when Moses was writing it as a prophet of God, Moses, in the writing, saw a future fulfillment of these promises a Messiah, a Savior, such that Moses, Jesus says, Moses wrote about me. Now remember, Moses met face to face with God. He came down from the Mount Sinai, his face just glowing with the glory of God. Who knows all the things that God might have told Moses that he never wrote down? Who knows how much about God's plan Moses maybe knew about? Sufficient that Jesus would say, all of that writing? Yeah, Moses was writing about me. We know that after Jesus' resurrection, he appears to those two disciples on the Emmaus Road, and you probably know the story. He says, what are you talking about? And they say, we're talking about what everybody's talking about. Where have you been? On the moon? What's going on? He goes, like what? They said, Jesus of Nazareth. We thought he was a great, he was a great prophet, and the Pharisees killed him, but some women now are saying they've seen him alive. And Jesus responds with the greatest sermon you and I have never heard. Here is Luke 24, verse 27. And beginning with, note, Moses and all the prophets, he interpreted to them in all the scriptures the things concerning himself. So what can we know for sure? We can know for sure that if you ask Moses, who is the greatest of all time, Moses wouldn't say Moses. That Moses would have said, it is Jesus. It is the Messiah of God. He is the greatest. And he is the one who motivated me to walk away from all these other things, which is really where I'm going now. We see that with Moses, he so valued Christ that he willingly set aside other things that most people value equal or even more than Jesus. Look at verse 24. By faith, Moses, when he was grown up, refused to be called the son of Pharaoh's daughter, choosing rather to be mistreated with the people of God. Moses in his life, and don't miss this because we read this about the Bible characters, and it's easy to go, well, they're Bible characters. Put yourself in his shoes. He is in the royal court. He is royalty in the great empire of its day, and yet he walks away from this life of privilege and this life of status as a member of the royal family. There was a day when Moses abdicated his title and his status and chose rather to identify with the slaves. The prince became a slave. Does that sound like anybody else you know? So he valued Jesus over social status and social standing. Look at verse 25. Choosing rather to be mistreated with the people of God than to enjoy the fleeting pleasures

0: of its day were all around them all the time. He had access to any pleasure that royalty and status allowed. So the problem isn't pleasure, the problem is the description, the fleeting pleasures of sin. We're not talking about holy and righteous pleasures that God has built into creation. We are talking about the immoral enjoyment of pleasures. These are to be avoided. And this is always one of the challenges that we deal with when we are tempted to sin, is that all temptation and sin in some way is maximizing the immediate fleeting enjoyment of the pleasure and minimizing somehow the consequences of that pleasure. As Proverbs says, stolen waters are sweet. There's something intriguing, exciting, the goosebump that some sinful opportunity provides to us that our hearts sort of get excited about enjoying them. And this is true no matter what the sin. Lying over truth, greed over generosity, immorality over purity, jealousy over graciousness, hate over love. You can pick any sin, and there is an immediate, apparent, positive, or desirable pleasure, but we are blind to the lasting consequences of it. Sin is pleasurable for a season. You know, sadly, we live in a day where this is so pumped at us all the time. Entertainment and media always highlights the immediate sort of goosebump of sin, and it rarely deals with the consequences of the sin. So you know, this afternoon you might see a beer commercial where these guys are drinking tons of beer, they're getting drunk, they're laughing, they're having a great time. You'll never see a beer commercial with, you know, the guys at the toilet going bleh! Or there'll be some scene of adultery and the camera moves slowly over the body shapes in a kind of alluring way, highlighting the immediate pleasure, but rarely do they ever show the consequences of that, the agony it creates in the heart, in the relationships, amongst the children. Sin is pleasurable for a season, but it is always insane in the long run. I wonder if maybe today you might be caught up in the fleeting pleasure of sin. There is a kind of plus that right now seems greater than the possible negative, and you are being tempted to ignore the consequences. I want you to see in Moses somebody who denied an immediate pleasure in order to get a greater pleasure.
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0: 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That's Friday on The Journey. The Bible teaching of Steve DeWitt is brought to you by The Journey.
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2: I'm Ruth Kramer with Mission Network News. Two bombings last week in northwest Pakistan targeted both military and civilians, killing 24 people. The Pakistan Taliban has claimed at least one attack. Nehemiah with FMI says Pakistan's disturbing terrorism trends are only getting worse. According to the 2026 Global Terrorism Index, Pakistan surpassed Burkina Faso to take first place for worst terrorism impact.
3: For many ordinary Pakistanis, especially believers and minority communities, this growing instability creates fear, uncertainty, and isolation. Ministry work becomes increasingly difficult in these conditions. 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
2: Pray for the gospel to bring peace. And Keys for Kids is taking note of Gen Alpha's media consumption trend toward short-form content, according to Greg Yoder. The ministry isn't looking to chase trends, but rather to communicate truth in ways that younger generations will notice.
4: So more visual storytelling, more platform-native content is something that we're going to be doing. But we really need to make sure that we see this kind of content, though, as a doorway and not a destination. Short-form content is an excellent way of sparking curiosity, maybe answering one question or pointing a kid to Jesus, but it can't replace scripture. It can't replace conversation.
2: For parents who want to disciple their children but are unsure where to start, Keys for Kids offers devotions for kids and teens, as well as other resources. 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
6: Why are you cast down, O my soul, and why are you in turmoil within me? Hope in God, for I shall again praise Him, my salvation and my God. The motions of the soul experienced by the sons of Korah in Psalm 42 are like a wild and watery log ride at a Six Flags theme park. Are you ready to jump in and ride with them? 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Is your soul cast down today? Do what the sons of Korah did. Recall His faithfulness and put your hope in God. I'm Ron Jones, and this is Something Good.
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8: The word soul appears in the book of Psalms more than any other book of the Bible. I'm talking about the Hebrew word nephesh, which most of the time is translated soul, but can be translated other things. Depending upon the English translation of your Bible, in the book of Psalms, that word is translated soul anywhere from 29 to 132 times in 150 chapters. So the book of Psalms is a soul book. And because every emotion known to humanity also appears in the book of Psalms, I say prepare yourself for a wild ride through the motions of the soul. Do you remember that last week? Leonardo da Vinci painted The Last Supper, and he captured that emotionally explosive moment in the upper room when Jesus said, "One of you will betray me." He called them motions of the soul, those emotions. And we go into the book of Psalms, and it takes us on a wild ride through the motions of the soul when we read any one of the 150 Psalms recorded in God's holy word. The book of Psalms gives expression to what we've been calling inside-out living. Inside-out living. There's no book in the Bible that gives expression to that more than the book of Psalms. This ancient collection of Hebrew song lyrics also gives us permission to express our emotions by telling God exactly how we feel without losing reverence for Him. Have you ever wanted to tell God exactly how you feel, but you're just not sure whether you can? Oh, read the book of Psalms. It shows us how to do that. It gives us permission to do that. It even gives us some language to use without losing reverence for the Almighty. For example, are you looking for a righteous way to express your anger? Well, read the many imprecatory Psalms, they're called. I'm talking about Psalm 35, 37, 52, 54, and others. Do you struggle with anxiety or fear? Read Psalm 23, 27, 34, 61, 91, and there are others. Are you sad, depressed? Do you need comfort today? Read Psalm 10, 13, 51, 142, and there are others. You starting to get the idea of how powerful and how practical the book of Psalms is, especially when we're trying to live and love from a healthy soul, inside out living. Here's another one. Is your inner being crying out, "Why is my soul cast down?" Then read Psalm 42 and 43, which is the focus of our study this morning. And like a musical refrain, remember these are Hebrew songs, lyrics to Hebrew songs in the Old Testament. Like a musical refrain, honest feelings from the psalmist's soul rises up three times in Psalm 42 and 43, which, by the way, many Bible scholars believe were actually one psalm when they were originally written. When people came in and put, you know, verses and chapters in there to help us, you know, navigate our way through the scripture, for some reason they separated this two. But there is a refrain that we read, and it repeats itself in verse 5 of chapter 42, verse 11 of chapter 42, and verse 5 of chapter 43, giving us an easy way to kind of outline and work our way through Psalm 42 and 43. Imagine yourself descending into the basement of your inner being, When reading these song lyrics that appear repeatedly in this Hebrew songbook, and you come to chapter 42 and verse 5, why are you cast down, O my soul? Good question. And why are you in turmoil within me? Hope in God, for I shall again praise Him, my salvation and my God. Now, the phrase cast down reminds us of the same imagery that we find in another very familiar psalm. I'm talking about Psalm 23, where the good shepherd cares for his cast down sheep. You might remember from our study of Psalm 23 that sheep easily wander away. Shepherds learn to keep a keen eye on their flocks because they wander away. And a wandering sheep will actually lie down in a distant meadow, roll over on its back, and not be able to get up. And there he is on his back with the, you know, feet pointing up into the sky. That's called a cast sheep. And a cast sheep becomes easy prey for predators, which, you know, then time is of the essence for the shepherd to find his sheep and to restore the animal to an upright position and return it safely to the flock. Well, when we read in Psalm 23, he restores my soul. It's the picture of that cast sheep that is in a precarious position. And then we come to Psalm 42 and 43 and hear the psalmist bleating like a sheep on its back with its legs pointed in the sky saying, why is my soul cast down? In other words, why is my heart so sad? And the good shepherd of his soul comes to his rescue. Now, Psalm 42 and 43 are also part of a category in the book of Psalms called Psalms of Lament. If you may remember when we were on our ultimate road trip through the Bible, studying one book of the Bible a week, we came to the book of Psalms, and to tackle 150 chapters, I talked about Psalms in terms of various categories of Psalms. There are Psalms of praise, there are Psalms of thanksgiving, there are those imprecatory Psalms, they're called, that teach us how to express righteous anger. And then there are Psalms of Lament. We even have a book in the Bible called Lamentations. All of that reminding us that it's good to give expression to the sadness and sorrow and despondency that may come upon us at times. A lament is a desperate cry or petition for help that rises from the depths of one's soul. Lament psalms give voice to the brokenness, the loneliness, and the grief within us. Maybe you're here this morning, maybe you're here at the start of the Christmas season, and your soul is disquieted. Your soul is sad. You have something in common with a cast down sheep. You've lost hope. And you know what a cast-down sheep needs? A lift-up. Simple as that. A sheep that is on its back, flailing with its legs in the air, needs the shepherd of his soul or somebody to come along and just give him a lift-up. Maybe you need a lift-up today. A sense of despondency can easily eclipse our ability to live and love from a healthy soul. We've been talking about inside-out living. We've been talking about what it means to live and love from a healthy soul. But a sense of despondency, a sense of sadness, even mild depression or more, can steal our ability to live and love from a healthy soul. However, the lamentation of our soul, even mild forms of depression, doesn't mean that we possess an unhealthy soul. In fact, inner turmoil, the motions of the soul, is part of our humanity. It's how God made us. As complex as it is, mind, body, heart, soul, and even more complex as we dig deeper into our humanity as well. And that inner turmoil can be something that makes us more prayerful and more dependent upon the Lord. Now, the Bible attributes Psalm 42 and 43 to the sons of Korah. A little historical background here helps. Many of the Psalms, in fact, the majority of them were written by King David, but there were other contributors to the book of Psalms under the inspiration of the Holy Spirit. And you'll see some notations in your Bible about the sons of Korah. Go back to Numbers chapter 16, and we learn that Korah, their father, led a rebellion against Moses and Aaron, God's chosen leaders of the Hebrew people. And that rebellion did not go well for Korah and those that joined in on the rebellion. Numbers 16 and verse 32 tells us that they died gruesomely when, listen to this, the earth opened its mouth and swallowed them up. Fortunately, the sons of Korah did not join in the rebellion. They knew better than that. And they actually became worship leaders in the temple and later contributors to the book of Psalms. And Psalm 42 and 43 are attributed to the sons of Korah. These are worship leaders, people who lead the congregation in worship, but their heart is in a place of despondency. Why are you cast down, O my soul? Has it ever crossed your mind that sometimes those of us who are on the platform may not be doing so well? And this is what we have with the sons of Korah.
7: 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When you're down or depressed, there's no better place to go than to the Book of Psalms. Because not only are many of them written by people who are disheartened, they also tell you what to do about it. 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
8: The motions of the soul experienced by the sons of Korah in Psalm 42 and 43 are sort of like a wild and watery log ride at Six Flags Over Texas. You ever been on one of those rides? You know, if you're motion sick, you know, you got to get ready for it. And, you know, you might even get some splashes of water in the face, the ups and downs and so forth. But all of it helps us find hope for our cast down souls. Psalm 42 and 43 do, even as the sons of Korah did. And we want to work our way through these psalms and join them in this watery log ride, as it were. Again, it's easy to outline. There are three repeated refrains, and it provides for us kind of three motions of the soul, let's just call it. And I'm going to give a heading to each one of these to help us kind of summarize and think through each section. The first heading is this: when your soul is cast down, long for God and remember the good times. Here's how the sons of Korah begin. As a deer pants for flowing streams, so my soul pants for you, O God. My soul thirsts for God, for the living God. When shall I come and appear before God? My tears have been my food day and night, while they say to me all the day long, where is your God? These things I remember as I pour out my soul, how I would go with the throng and lead them in procession to the house of God with glad shouts and songs of praise, a multitude-keeping festival. Isn't that what worship leaders do? You know, they lead the congregation in songs of praise. And then comes verse 5. Why? Why are you cast down, O my soul? And why are you in turmoil within me? Hope in God, for I shall again praise him, my salvation and my God. Now the psalmist begins by expressing the deep longings of his thirsty soul. And he sees something in nature, a thirsty deer panting for a drink of water, that makes him realize that his soul's thirst can only be relieved by his relationship with the living God who supplies water for his parched soul, his parched inner being. Charles Haddon Spurgeon was reflecting upon Psalm 42 and 43, this great Baptist preacher, and he said of the psalmist, his soul, his very self, his deepest life was insatiable for a sense of the divine presence. Have you ever thirsted for God that way, to where your soul is thirsty? Spurgeon goes on to say, when it is as natural for us to long for God as for an animal to thirst, then it is well with our souls, however painful our feelings. Now, a thirsty soul reminds us that we are made for something more. When you sense that drought in your soul, take it as a kind of a warning sign. Maybe a flashing red light, maybe a yellow light that says you're made for something more. Most people spend their entire lives drinking from water wells that will never satisfy the deep longings of their inner being. I'm thinking of the empty promises made by money and power and fame and drugs and illicit sex. And it reminds me of Jeremiah 2 and verse 13, where God said of his people, they have forsaken me, the spring of living water, and have dug their own cisterns, broken cisterns that can hold no water. God said that through the prophet Jeremiah about his own people. You would expect that of the world. The world doesn't come looking to, the living water that only God can supply. But when God's people begin drinking from other cisterns, other so-called watering wells, he says, they've forsaken me. And they will find that those watering wells do not satisfy. There's a drought in your soul. And your soul is crying out, why? Why is my soul cast down? Consider how ecological drought affects us in so many ways. Why? Because water is essential for life. And likewise, only God can supply us with the water of life to satisfy our thirsty souls. If you look again at these first five verses, you find also that the psalmist has been feeding upon his misery, which is never a good thing to do. He says his tears have become his food supply. Could that be said of you this Christmas? Your tears and your sadness have become your food supply. It doesn't help when his acquaintances are taunting him, saying, where is your God? We're going to hear these adversaries multiple times throughout these two psalms, taunting the psalmist, where is your God? They kind of sound to me like Job's friends. You know, when hard times fell on Job, when sadness came over his soul, now you read the book of Job and you're like, yeah, nobody needs friends like that, okay? I mean, Job was described as a man who feared God and turned away from evil, but you would think he was the greatest pagan there was and a man of no faith if you listened to his friends. But many times we find ourselves living in what I call the seam between our need and God's supply. And the seam is always the place that requires the patience of faith and waiting on God. It's also the place that skeptics love to step into and question the availability of our God. Where is your God? Adversaries say over and over again. The obvious question is right where he's always been. Right where he's always been. When your soul is disquieted and your soul is crying out, why am I so cast down? A sanctified memory is your best friend. Long for God and remember the good times. You've had some good times with him, haven't you? Those of you who've been walking with him for a long time, have you forgotten the times that were good? Have you forgotten those times when, like the psalmist who remembers how he would go with a throng and lead them in procession to the house of God with glad shouts and songs of praise? These worship leaders remembered the times when they got up and said, I can't wait to go to church, and I'm so excited to be here. Okay, maybe you're not feeling like that today. But wasn't there a time when you did? Remember those times. Can you easily reflect on the good times when you were close to God and he seemed near to you? The problem is too many people have an unsanctified memory that only recalls the bad times. Like the person who says, oh yeah, that was the Christmas where your father lost his job and we couldn't buy Christmas presents for anybody in the family. Or that was the year, I remember that one, I have it marked down in my calendar, when the house burned down. Or that was the year your mother got sick and died. I'm not making light of any of the hard times, but if you mark your calendar and mark your life with an unsanctified memory that only thinks about the hard times, one day you'll wake up and say, why is my soul so cast down? Because you only think about the hard times, the difficult times, and you do not recall the times, the good times when God was there, even in the difficult times. One of the best ways to rise out of a season of despondency is to recall how God once met you during the difficult times. And along the way, do not listen to the naysayers, to the adversaries who have no interest in putting their trust in God.
7: If you find yourself struggling today, I urge you to dive into the Psalms. And Psalm 42 is a great place to start. Read it and meditate on it. And when you do, make sure you recall and acknowledge God's faithfulness in the past. Now I'm pleased to welcome in Dr. Ron Jones, who joins me to talk about his latest book, The Jesus Way to Pray, An Intimate Journey Through the Lord's Prayer. Ron, the popularity of your book continues to grow, and I'm sure that's of great encouragement to you. Talk for a minute about why you felt led to tackle this particular subject.
9: Thanks for the question, Brian. You know, I believe prayer is such a powerful weapon in our spiritual arsenal. And I think most believers in Jesus, not all, but a great many of us, either don't use it often enough or else we don't use it effectively enough. And so I wanted to take us back to the fundamentals of prayer, to the way our Lord and Savior taught us to pray. I'm speaking, of course, of the Lord's Prayer, which I call the Jesus Way to Pray.
7: Ron, one of the things you talk about in your teaching series, The Jesus Way to Pray, is that Jesus taught us to pray with priority. Talk for a minute about what that means.
9: Well, Brian, I think many of us over time get a little complacent in our prayer life, wanting God to do our will instead of us conforming to His will. We can slip into a lifestyle of prayer that most closely resembles something we'd say maybe to a loving grandfather, like, I want this or I need that. So I wanted to encourage all of us to get our prayer priorities back in the proper order, kind of the way Jesus taught us to do, to get out of the me first and into the God first, out of my will and into His will. I'm convinced many of us spend too much time in the Garden of Eden and not enough time in the Garden of Gethsemane. So I put this book together in hopes of helping people get out of one garden and into another.
7: And so many of us are glad you did, Pastor. Again, that book is called The Jesus Way to Pray, An Intimate Journey Through the Lord's Prayer. 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
8: 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He's telling his emotions what to do. No, you don't take the lead.
7: That's next time in part two of Dr. Ron Jones' message, Hope for the Downcast Soul. 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
10: There are some crazy times in the day. Usually those are in the morning and the evening. In that middle part, you're never sure really what's gonna happen. And if you need a little bit of a pick-me-up in your afternoon, I'd encourage you to join me. 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
1: 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Days are getting dark. Life's a little hard. Blinded, but I'm trying not to lose sight. I don't got this. I know you got this. Yeah.

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1: Pressure is mounting on the Cuban government. A U.S. aircraft carrier, the Nimitz, and its escort warships have now arrived in the southern Caribbean, they say as a show of force and not a prelude to military action.

0: Cubans are now spending as many as 22 hours a day without electricity. Fuel and food are in short supply. Protests on the rise. U.S. Secretary of State Marco Rubio, the son of Cuban immigrants himself, made a rare direct appeal to the Cuban people this week in Spanish. He pointed fingers at the Cuban government and said, "They caused this crisis by plundering billions of dollars and withholding the country's resources from the people." How long can the Cuban people survive without basic goods and services? How will this standoff end? Only the Lord knows, but in the meantime, we can do this. We can pray for the people of Cuba. Welcome to Haven Today. I'm David Wolin, sharing the great story that's all about Jesus. Today, we're wrapping up a series called Growing in Assurance. And I hope this series has been a blessing to you. I was encouraged by a note from Norman M. from New Hampshire, who said, "These recent programs have been powerful. I'm thankful I have complete assurance and know your programs on assurance will help many." Well, thank you, Norman. And you know, I'd say the same. I have assurance of salvation, but the message of assurance is still a message my heart needs daily. Another way we might say this is that we need to preach the gospel to ourselves. The message of assurance is for all of us. We need reassurance that in Christ we are eternally secure and nothing can snatch us from His hand. That said, I know it's a reality that there are many, many professing believers, and without a doubt this describes people who are listening to this very program right now, who are struggling with their own assurance of salvation. And so I want to play here a little clip from Greg Gilbert, who I interviewed earlier in the week. And for the one who is struggling with assurance, this is what you need for the struggle.
1: Yeah, I would say what you need to do is give weight and attention to the promises of God and the truths of the gospel. It doesn't matter how long you've been a Christian. It doesn't matter how thoroughly you think you understand all that already. You need to give weight and attention to that by reading portions of the Bible that talk about it, by getting help from books that are written about those things. But you need to deepen your understanding of just how hopeless you are as a sinner. That's what causes so much of this assurance trouble, is that we want to help so bad, right? We want to contribute our 1%. And a lot of assurance is gained just by realizing that will never, ever happen. Yeah. And if you can get a hold of that, it'll cut the root of a whole lot of unassurance, because you'll quit trying to contribute to your own salvation.
0: That's Greg Gilbert, who wrote the incredibly insightful and helpful book called Assured. The subtitle is Discover Grace, Let Go of Guilt and Rest in Your Salvation. And this is for any Christian, not only those wrestling with their assurance. 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That was my experience when I read this, a deeper sense of resting in Christ. And I would love for you to have more of that as well. This outstanding resource is our way of saying thank you for your gift of ministry support to Haven Today. Would you respond now? 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And now we'll open up our time together with a beautiful song of praise. We've been saving this for the last day of the series. It's not the hymn, but a new song called Blessed Assurance. Here's City of Light.

The reason we're not shaken or moved is not because we've grown so spiritually strong nothing can faze us. No, it's because the Lord Jesus is the strong one, and we're held steadfast by His hand. That was City of Light and Blessed Assurance. This is Haven Today. I'm David Wolin. You know, it's one thing to proclaim what we believe, what the Bible calls our confession of faith, by which we look to every promise of God and affirm that they are yes in Christ. This is where salvation begins, with a true profession of faith. But it's quite another thing to walk by faith through storm and fire, moments when our faith is really tested. And those moments do come. But praise God, most of our lives are not lived there. We most days live the normal Christian life, shaped by sitting under the preaching of the Word and in community with other believers who spur us on. We're shaped by the daily practices of reading God's Word and investing ourselves in prayer. All of these are good. All of these prepare us for the moments when trials come. And the Bible uses several metaphors to speak of such trials. One is the metaphor of storms. Another is fire. As Peter wrote, "Beloved, do not be surprised at the fiery trial when it comes upon you to test you, as though something strange were happening to you." When the storms of life and the fiery trials come, it is in these moments that our faith is authenticated. And the result, when the trial is over, is an even deeper assurance. These moments, when they come into our lives, it's always according to God's plan and at the time of His choosing. We are never outside His sovereign care and watchful eye, even when life hurts. I was thinking this week about how God reminded Job who it was who told the waters of the sea, "Thus far you shall come and no farther, and here shall your proud waves be stayed." Likewise, that same God says to our fiery trials, "Thus far you shall come and no farther." This is true. But in the moment of life's greatest trials, when we still see no end in sight, we have to hold on to something, don't we? Where do we turn? Where do we flee? Hopefully we've sung words like these often enough that they just come to mind unbidden. "Rock of ages, cleft for me, let me hide myself in thee." This also is a biblical picture, the cleft of the rock. We don't have the strength to stand strong against the stormy blast. I don't know about you, I've been weathering some storms this year, storms that have made me feel small and weak and helpless. But that's not a bad thing. Those are the true ingredients of faith. And the third verse of that great hymn says, "Nothing in my hand I bring, simply to the cross I cling. Naked come to thee for dress, helpless look to thee for grace. Foul I to the fountain fly, wash me, Savior, or I die." Well, today our final message in this series on assurance brings us to the book of Hebrews, which for me has become like a cherished friend over the years. Yes, there are some challenging passages and more than a few sober warnings, but it is filled with profound encouragement. How profound? Well, let's put it this way. Profound enough to fortify believers who knew they would face persecution and possibly death if they held steadfast to Christ. So how much assurance would you need if this were your situation today? What would you need to hear now? Well, you'll find it in the book of Hebrews, which is why through the storm and fire, this is such a great book to turn to. There's a nuance, though, which we sometimes miss when we open up Hebrews. It's not immediately apparent who the audience was or what the nature of their circumstances were. The reason it's called Hebrews is not only because it's so filled with quotations and allusions to the Old Testament, but also because the audience was clearly mostly Jewish Christians who had come out of Judaism to follow Christ. And there's a strong case to be made that Hebrews was written to the church in Rome, or at the very least, they were in a Roman context. And as new emperors came to power, especially Nero, persecution dialed up for Christ followers.
In the Roman Empire, Judaism had become a recognized religion and was therefore protected. So Jews would not have expected to be persecuted for practicing their faith, at least not at this time. But Christians were beginning to be persecuted for gathering together and for worshiping Christ. That's why so much of Hebrews speaks to the insufficiency of the old Mosaic law now that the new covenant had been established through the cross of Christ. The true and perfect high priest had come and become the once and for all sacrifice. And that's why retreating back into the apparent safety of Judaism would in fact be the greatest peril imaginable for them, because doing that would be to turn their backs on Jesus and effectively to renounce their faith. And the first 9 chapters of Hebrews strongly makes this point, establishing Christ as the fulfillment of all that came before, that his high priesthood is forever and his sacrifice is eternally effective. In Christ's death and resurrection, all our sins, past, present, and future, are fully covered and forgiven. And now, with all of this established, we come to verse 19 in chapter 10 of Hebrews, and I'll read through verse 23, and then we'll circle back and examine the argument more closely. It says, "Therefore, brothers, since we have confidence to enter the holy places by the blood of Jesus, by the new and living way that he opened for us through the curtain, that is, through his flesh, and since we have a great high priest over the house of God, let us draw near with a true heart in full assurance of faith, with our hearts sprinkled clean from an evil conscience and our bodies washed with pure water. Let us hold fast to the confession of our hope without wavering, for he who promised is faithful." Well, there are two things this passage tells us, two things that we have. The first is we have confidence. But what kind of confidence? It's the kind that is confident to enter into holy places. In fact, the holy place. The author of Hebrews elaborates on that by saying it's through the curtain. It's an allusion to the most holy place, the Holy of Holies in the temple. It's the place where the high priest was supposed to enter only once a year to sprinkle blood on the mercy seat of the Ark of the Covenant. By this, symbolically under the Old Covenant, atonement was being made for all the sin, even the unknown sins of God's people. But it was a terrifying place to go. Perhaps those high priests would think back to the man named Uzzah who reached out and touched the ark when it was being transported back to Jerusalem in the time of David, and he was struck dead on the spot by God because he had treated as common that which is holy, namely the Ark of the Covenant. And so the high priest would tie a rope around his ankle just in case he in some way approached God in an unworthy manner. That way, others could drag his body out. But the Holy of Holies was pointing to something far greater and more ultimate. It was pointing to the place behind the spiritual veil, as it were,

for us. The writer calls it a new and living way. He says it's through his flesh, Christ's flesh, torn into by the nails, the thorns, and the spear, and likewise, the veil in the temple torn into. Well, the way to God has now been opened for sinners like us who are cleansed by the blood of Christ through faith, and therefore we have great confidence. And secondly, we have a great high priest over the house of God. Think about the way that you walk into someone else's house. Typically, you'll know at least one person in that house, and if you're invited and that person is home, then you can enter knowing that you're welcome. Well, Christ, our high priest, is alive and well. He is in the presence of God and welcomes us in. But of course, it's much better than that, because we're not just invited guests, we're adopted children. So we can enter into God's presence like children entering their own house without hesitation, confidently. And since this is true, Hebrews 10 then invites us to do two things. First, it says, let us draw near with a true heart in full assurance of faith. We've been talking about assurance of faith this week. So often when a Christian struggles with assurance, it's because of a deep struggle with sin, and they're plagued with a guilty conscience that gives them no rest. They feel as though they're still in their sins. But if you're in Christ, this passage is reminding you that this simply is not true. Here's what the sacrifice of Christ on the cross has done for your sinful heart and mine. This is verse 22. Our hearts are sprinkled clean from an evil conscience, and it says our bodies washed with pure water, probably inviting us to remember the baptism that accompanied our profession of faith. But think further about this double statement, heart and body. This is all of a person, inside and out, both washed clean. Remember what Jesus said about the hypocrisy of the Pharisees, how they were like whitewashed tombs, a sparkling white exterior, but on the inside, full of rot and death. Well, in Christ, even such a Pharisee, if he came to faith in Christ, would be cleansed inside and out. You and I don't do this for ourselves. It is not based on our success at obedience. No, it's based on Christ and his perfect record. So we take our eyes off of ourselves and even off of the sins with which we still struggle. And it's not that we don't need to resist sin, but we do that by looking to Christ. And it's with our eyes fixed on him, confident in his shed blood, that we can draw near with full assurance, knowing we belong to him and we belong in his presence. And finally, it says, let us hold fast to the confession of our hope. This is a phrase repeated in Hebrews, hold fast. And one place it appears is probably familiar. We who have fled to Christ as our refuge, it says this in chapter 6, we have a strong encouragement to hold fast to the hope set before us. We have this as a sure and steadfast anchor of the soul. And our anchor has gone before us. It actually says this in chapter 6, that our anchor enters into the inner place behind the curtain. Same picture, the holiest of holies, the presence of God. The point being, we're tethered to Christ, our anchor, by faith. We hold fast to him even as he holds fast to us, and he secures us like an anchor. We're like a boat slowly being pulled toward the place where the anchor has been dropped, and one day, with absolute certainty, we can know this with confidence. Where Christ has gone, we one day also will be, and so we hold fast to our assurance.

0: That was Michael O'Brien, and He Will Hold Me Fast. This is Haven Today. I'm David Wolin. And here's the reality. Christian assurance rests not on how you or I feel day to day, but on what Christ has done. Yes, we're called to hold fast to our confession, but if your grip is weak, don't panic. He's also holding on to you. And like a child holding on to the hand of a parent, even if your grip is weak, His grip is so strong. Nothing will ever separate you from Him or break His grip on you. But sometimes we do need assurance, maybe reassurance. And as we heard today, the church throughout the ages has needed that. And so do we. And Greg Gilbert's book is a tremendous resource. It's simply called Assured. And we'd love to get this into your hands. It's our way of saying thank you for your gift of support to Haven Today. We would not be on the air without friends like you standing with us. 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I'm David Wolin. Won't you come back again next time? We'll be keeping it all about Jesus. It's The Great Story, here on Haven Today.
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0: There are some crazy times in the day. Usually those are in the morning and the evening. In that middle part, you're never sure really what's gonna happen. 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
1: With SRN News, I'm Jason Walker. The world of sports in shock this morning. One of the very best in NASCAR history has died suddenly. Kyle Busch was just 41. The Democrats facing big trouble. National Committee Chair Ken Martin releasing a critical study of the party's performance in the 2024 campaign. Former leader of a Minnesota nonprofit sentenced to more than 41 years in prison for her role in a fraud case. Amy Bach ran Feeding Our Future, which she said was claimed at giving food to millions of hungry kids. Asian shares have advanced following modest gains on Wall Street. And a court has found Airbus and Air France guilty of manslaughter. That in the 2009 crash that killed 228 people. SRN News.
2: 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It is coming up to 6 o'clock. We have 49 in Fort Dodge, 50 in Rochester and the Twin Cities, 52 in Mankato. Some showers out there at the moment, and today is shaping up to be cloudy, windy, and rainy, with highs reaching the upper 60s, possibly 70. The showers and thunderstorms will continue tonight with lows in the low 50s, but get ready for a gorgeous weekend. Saturday should be mostly sunny with highs in the low 70s. Sunday we should see 80. Here's Jeremy Camp with Again on Kinship Radio.
3: Here

0: Kinship Radio Mornings with Ryan and Beth. It is 6:03. We've got 50 degrees in Mankato. Good morning.
1: Happy Friday.
0: It's Friday.
1: It is Friday. Wow.
0: I did not have to stay up late last night.
1: Unlike
0: the rest of the week.
1: I did for some reason. Why?
0: I'm sorry. Oh. So I'll be awake today.
1: I might not be.
0: And Beth will be fighting through it. Hey, just another reminder, coming up at 7:30 this morning, we do have a big morning show announcement.
1: Yes, we do.
0: Put that on your calendar. It's today. Put it on your...
1: Set an alarm.
0: Yeah, there you go.
1: Mm-hmm. Yeah. Yeah, it's a big one.
0: Yeah.
1: But hey, we have something very important to do right now, and that is to give God glory because he's worthy of it. And we're going to do that out of the Word of God. Psalm 34, verse 1 says, I will bless the Lord at all times. His praise will always be on my lips. Mm-hmm. And that's the way it should be. We should be giving God glory in all circumstances. Father God, we thank you and we praise you because you are good. We thank you for this day that you have given us, and we thank you for your grace and mercy because they certainly abound toward us. We thank you for the fact that you are faithful and that you offer us salvation and eternal life through your Son, Jesus Christ. As we go forward in this day today, remind us to constantly praise you for who you are and what you have done for us, and for the fact that you are indeed an almighty God. We thank you and we love you. We say these things in the name of your Son, Jesus, and together we say, Amen. Amen. Here's Caleb and John with this.

0: Kinship Radio Mornings with Ryan and Beth, Caleb and John with Finished. 6:08, we have 50 in Mankato.
1: And it's time for the What Day Is It game.
0: Yes,
1: so
0: it is
1: May 22nd.
0: Yeah.
1: May 22nd. Mm-hmm. So I took a look at the list. There's a list. Did you know there's a list? There's lots of lists.
0: So you've told me.
1: Of all the different holidays that are every day of the year. I compare lists. And then I pick two that are real and I make one up. And you and Beth try to guess which is the fake day, the day that I made up. Your options today, Beth. We got National Vanilla Pudding Day.
0: Vanilla pudding.
1: Vanilla pudding.
0: Vanilla.
1: Staple, the basic, the thing you judge all other puddings by.
0: Sure.
1: And the one that Beth is like, why are you not chocolate?
0: Exactly. That's what I was immediately thinking.
1: So, vanilla pudding day.
0: Okay.
1: National road trip day.
0: All right.
1: Come together to celebrate road tripping.
0: Mm-hmm. Woo!
1: And older siblings day celebrates the brothers and sisters who got to do everything first.
0: Yes.
1: In my case, I am that person.
0: Me too.
1: Woohoo!
0: Yeah.
1: So maybe this is our day. So older siblings day. So there you go. National Vanilla Pudding Day, Road Trip Day, and Older Siblings Day.
0: But all right.
1: One of them isn't real. If you'd like to help Beth out with your guess, give us a text, 800-810-6758. Here's The King Is in the Room from Phil Wickham on Kinship Radio.

0: Kinship Radio, Mornings with Ryan and Beth. That was We Praise You from Brandon Lake. It is 6:16, and we are playing the What Day Is It game.
1: Yeah, and you have given me some very interesting options. I am struggling.
0: Yes.
1: I am struggling with these. National Vanilla Pudding Day, National Road Trip Day.

0: Okay, weekend, what are people doing? They're traveling. This makes sense.
1: Yeah.
0: Older siblings day? This is me. I am the oldest sibling. And I need a day. I'm sorry. I need a day. Okay.
1: Well.
0: The problem is,
1: yeah,
0: people don't like this day. A new person, a new texter playing What Day Is It? Carly from Owatonna thinks this day is fake, Older Siblings Day. And so does Dan from Marshall, who is pretty good at this game.
1: Yeah. They both think the same thing there.
0: I know. But as an older sibling, I really want this. So I'm going to say you made up National Vanilla Pudding Day.
2: You're wrong.
0: Oh, man.
1: I knew you wanted that one to be wrong.
0: I really wanted that one
1: to
0: be
1: There's a lot of us who like the vanilla. Okay. The vanilla ice cream, the vanilla pudding.
0: Fine.
1: So that's a real day.
0: All right.
1: So road trip day or older siblings day?
0: All right.
1: Going to go with the listeners?
0: I'm going to go with the listeners then and say you made up Older Siblings Day. I should have known.
1: So, yeah, there is a Siblings Day, just not an Older Siblings Day.
0: Oh, fine. Thank you, Carly and Dan. I appreciate the help.
1: We appreciate that.
0: You win.
1: Stick around. In 1 minute, we're going to hear from Torin Wells and Let the Church Sing on Kinship Radio.
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0: Kinship Radio Mornings with Ryan and Beth. Mercy me, make it well. We have 626. It is 50 degrees in Mankato with a few showers.
1: And today, for our kinship burning question, that will be part of the announcement coming up at 7:30. So we just want to let you know, there is a big announcement, a big one concerning the morning show.
0: Yes.
1: That will be at 7:30 this morning. There will be a chance for you to answer a question at that point. Just letting you know, put an alarm in your phone.
0: Hang out a little while longer.
1: And that announcement will come at 7:30.
0: Yeah.
1: Here's From the Day from I Am They on Kinship Radio.

0: Kinship Radio, mornings with Ryan and Beth. I am they from the day. 6:30, we have 51 in the Twin Cities, 50 in Rochester, 49 in Fort Dodge, and 50 in Mankato.
1: Our Kinship forecast for this Friday, expect a wet and breezy day today with showers and thunderstorms likely across much of the region. Highs will range from the low 60s west to the low 70s east, and we could see some gusty winds out there as well today. So it's going to be a little wet, a little damp. Here's I Got You from Danny Gokey on Kinship Radio.

0: Kinship Radio Mornings with Ryan and Beth. That was I Got You from Danny Gokey. It is 6:33, 50 degrees in Mankato.
1: I'm going to give you a little tip here. 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
0: Uh-huh.
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0: Kinship Radio Mornings with Ryan and Beth. That was More Than Able from Maverick City Music. It is 6:37, 50 degrees in Mankato.
1: Ryan, my dog Abby absolutely loves the backyard.
0: Mm-hmm.
1: And she was having an absolute blast yesterday afternoon. The favorite thing that I love watching her do, though, is when she's like playing and she stops in the middle of her romp to just listen to the neighborhood. She was doing that
0: stop
1: a lot.
0: And listen.
1: Yeah, exactly. I mean, she will freeze in midair, and then she will like plop her little rear end down on the ground. She will tilt her head and just concentrate on what's happening. You know, it could be like another dog that she's hearing. It could be a bird. It could be a neighbor on their patio. You name it. She just has to be intently listening, like laser focused on that noise. I wish she paid that much attention to me because I'm trying to call her into the house. She's not moving. You know, she doesn't care what I have to say. What have you.
0: Yeah.
1: And there are days, I know, where I am less than attentive to the voice of my master, the Lord. You know, days when I wonder if the Father wishes that I was paying more attention too. Mm-hmm. And I should. I mean, we all should, because we know that God is always speaking to us.
0: Yeah.
1: Proverbs 8, verse 34 says, "Blessed are those who listen to me." I mean, God wants us to have that Abby-like alertness, a heart that is just ready to stop at any moment to catch what he's saying. So I say we quiet our hearts and be sure to listen closely to him today. Here's Crowder with Still on Kinship Radio.

My sight is incomplete, and I made you look small. I've been staring at my problems for way too long. Realign where my hope is set.

0: Kinship Radio Mornings with Ryan and Beth. It is 6:46, 50 degrees in Mankato. Still kind of chilly to start our mornings.
1: Yeah, and a few showers out there, too.
0: Yeah. Mm-hmm. We just want to point out again today that there is a big morning show announcement coming up at 7:30 this morning.
1: Yeah.
0: You're going to want to set your clocks, be listening at that point, mm-hmm. and there will be something you can respond to then, too. So,
1: yeah.
0: Again, at 7:30, you won't be listening for that announcement.
1: Mm-hmm.
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4: Three brothers in a fire, willing to die for their faith. But you were with them in the fire, and they walked out the next day. And Daniel met a lion, because he chose to pray. But you shut the mouth of that lion, and he walked out the next day.

0: forever. Amen.
1: Kinship Radio, mornings with Ryan and Beth. Andrew Rip, I'd do it again. 6:53, we have 50 in Mankato. And Ryan, it's kind of shaping up to be a good weekend after today.
2: Yeah, today's not looking great.
1: No.
2: I mean, a lot of rain going on. But I know I have a bunch of grad parties to go to over the weekend, including my own son's. and it looks like the forecast might cooperate.
1: Yeah.
2: So that's good. That's good. And I'm going to have to take a bunch of little tens in my pocket to give out to the graduates. And they'll be like, you cheap guy, you 10. Anyway, maybe 20. We'll
1: but
2: see.
1: Hey, you can be praying for those grads out
2: yes.
1: there. It's a big, big change in their life. So, yeah.
2: Here's Same God from Elevation Worship on Kinship Radio.

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1: With SRN News, I'm Rich Thomason in Washington. Senate Republicans have left Washington for their Memorial Day break without voting on a roughly $70 billion bill to fund immigration enforcement. They have left town amid Republican disagreement over a $1.8 billion fund to compensate those who claim persecution by the Biden Department of Justice. President Trump says the U.S. will be dispatching another 5,000 troops to Poland. The move comes as 5,000 U.S. troops are pulled out of Germany. Secretary of State Rubio is in Sweden. He'll be addressing a NATO foreign ministers meeting. Looks like it will be a soggy Memorial Day weekend across the east and the southeast, mostly sunny and dry across the west and the Midwest. On Wall Street this morning, the Dow futures up 164 points, NASDAQ futures 50 points higher. More details, srnnews.com.
2: 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It's 7 o'clock. We got 51 degrees in the Twin Cities and Rochester, 50 in Fort Dodge, and also 51 in Mankato.
3: And if you're heading out this morning, you may want to grab an umbrella because we have some showers and a good chance of some afternoon showers and thunderstorms. Highs today will get into the mid-60s, possibly 70. It's going to be windy, too. We'll see some rain showers tonight, but the weekend is looking great. 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

0: 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That was Church. 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We got 51 in Mankato.
1: Looking a little gray out there at the moment, but the weekend is going to be much, much better.
0: No, I did not bring a jacket today. Yes, I regret it. Should have. I don't want to. You don't understand. I want to be done with that thing.
1: I know.
0: Do keep in mind, this hour, 7:30, be tuning in for a big morning show announcement we got coming up for you. So that is going to be, again, at 7:30.
1: Yeah.
0: Coming up in about, 3 minutes, we got the Bible quiz.
1: Don't miss that. That's always fun.
0: Here's Counting My Blessings from Seth Schleter on Kinship Radio. It's like

0: Kinship Radio Mornings with Ryan and Beth. Seth Schleeder counting my blessings. 7:08:50 in Mankato, and it is that time in the morning show that we love. Time for the Bible quiz.
1: The Kinship Bible Quiz. Mm-hmm. Every weekday morning, we bring you a Kinship Bible question. And if you think you know the answer, you can give us a call, 800-810-6758, 800-810-6758. As always, listen carefully. According to Psalms, what trees are broken by the power of God's voice? According to Psalms, what trees are broken by the power of God's voice? Here's Toby Mack with Heaven on My Mind here on Kinship Radio.

0: Kinship Radio Mornings with Ryan and Beth. That was Always Only Jesus from Mercy Me. It is 7:15, and we have 51 degrees in Mankato. We're playing the Kinship Bible Quiz.
1: Yeah.
0: The question we threw at you today was, according to Psalms, what trees are broken by the power of God's voice?
1: And if you said the cedars of Lebanon, you got it right.
0: Well done.
1: Yeah. And this comes from Psalm 29. And if you want to learn anything about the voice of the Lord, this is where you go, because most of the psalm actually talks about the voice of the Lord and what it is like and what it can do. But verse 5 says, the voice of the Lord breaks the cedars. The Lord breaks in pieces the cedars of Lebanon. So, yeah, that's our answer.
0: And let's see. We had a lot of people get it. A lot of phone calls this morning.
1: Yeah,
0: lots of you. First caller with it right was Douglas from Mapleton, followed by Marion Sanborn, and then Jackie from Spring Valley in third there. By text, Sherry from Owatonna first, Sandy from Spencer second, and Dan from Marshall getting the third place there. We'll play again on Monday. 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

0: Kinship Radio Mornings with Ryan and Beth. New song there from Phil Wickham. It really is Amazing Grace. It is 7:25. We've got 51 degrees in Mankato.
1: It is so hard to believe that this weekend is Memorial Day weekend.
0: Yeah.
1: Yeah. It kind of marks that transition between spring and summer in a way of sorts. Mm-hmm. And I don't know about you, but I have been thinking a lot about seasons. I'm ready for summer to be here. I'm ready for, you know, a season to be done. Because seasons have their purposes. You know, some of them are good. Some of them are rough at times. And some of them are downright roller coasters as far as I'm concerned. And honestly, I feel like that's where I've been living as of late, in that roller coaster type season. A while back, the Lord gave me a verse that has really been carrying me as of late. And it's from 1 Peter. It's 1 Peter 5, verses 6 and 7. And it says, "Humble yourselves, therefore, under the mighty hand of God, so that at the proper time he may exalt you, casting all your anxieties on him because he cares for you." We have times where we want things to happen in certain seasons, but this particular verse has reminded me that God has a proper time for all things. And in those times where I'm feeling anxious, I can put all of those things at his feet, knowing that his timing is perfect. And when we have to really trust in him, we can trust in his clock and his plan and his heart. Here's Brooke Ligertwood on Kinship Radio. Blessed

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1: Our kinship forecast today, it's going to be kind of wet. Rain and thunderstorms continue into tonight before tapering off after midnight. Some areas could pick up around a half inch of rainfall. Skies begin clearing tomorrow with milder temperatures returning to the upper 60s and low 70s. Stay tuned. We have that big announcement coming up. After this, from Ryan Stevenson, Eye of the Storm on Kinship Radio. When the song-

0: Kinship Radio Mornings with Ryan and Beth. That was Eye of the Storm from Ryan Stevenson. It is 7:35. We've got 50 degrees in Mankato. It is time for our announcement, and that announcement belongs to Beth.
1: 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I have been with Kinship Radio for a long, long time, and I have seen Kinship Radio through many a season, and counting all the years, well, I think it's been almost 28 years that I've been involved with the ministry in some way, shape, or form. So I've seen a lot of things, seen a lot of ups, a lot of downs. And it's been quite a ride. I love the fact that Kinship Radio is on an incredible upswing right now. But I have been sensing for a long time that my particular season with Kinship Radio has been about to take a turn. And I am here to let you know that it is my last day at Kinship Radio today. The Lord is calling me to another ministry, another season of ministry, if you will, and that is outside of Kinship Radio. So this is my farewell show here with Mornings with Ryan and Beth and with Kinship Radio as a whole. The decision came with a lot of prayer, a lot of internal struggle, a lot of difficulty. I sought a lot of counsel from both, you know, people within the ministry and externally, a lot of good friends in Christian radio. And I just kind of came to the point where I felt God pulling me, leading me, I should say, to another radio ministry out of state that really could use the talents that I have. And they have graciously offered me a position that I know will suit me very, very well.
0: Yeah.
1: So, yes. So, today is my last day here. And, it's good.
0: We are really going to miss you, Beth.
1: I am going to miss all of you. All of you, really.
0: I'm excited to see what you go do, though. So, this morning, the burning question is, what would you like to say to Beth? So if you'd like to call us, you'd like to text us, the number's 800-810-6758, 800-810-6758. We do have some things for you to hear, Beth, that we'll get to as well.
1: Okay.
0: So, but yes, if you'd like to respond, 800-810-6758, what would you like to say to Beth? Here's Left It in the River from Jamie McDonald on Kinship Radio.

0: Kinship Radio Mornings with Ryan and Beth, Tyrion, and honestly, we just need Jesus. Coming up to 7:45, it is 51 in Mankato.
1: And this morning is bittersweet because we are going to be saying goodbye to Beth.
0: Yes.
1: She just made that announcement that she is moving on to a brand new opportunity, mm-hmm. and today is her last day. So I had to reach out to some folks.
0: Oh.
1: Because our burning question, if you'd like to answer it, is what would you like to say to Beth? And we're going to hear from a guy I think a lot of you are familiar with.
2: Hi, this is Steve Ware, and what I'd like to say to Beth, I'd like to say thank you for your faithfulness to the Lord and to Kinship Radio over the years. And then I'd like to say thank you, Beth, for being a great longtime friend and a co-worker. Mm-hmm. You've ministered to me during your on-air times more than you'll ever know, whether it was on weekends, the 1 o'clock hour, Wings of Worship, or the midday or the morning show. Your comments really uplifted and inspired me for my own on-air work. I have so many great memories, like co-hosting at on-air location events, like the Okoboji Bible Conference, station anniversary celebrations, and having you sing at many of our events. Beth, I've appreciated our talks, our discussions about leading in worship from one worship leader to another, and then sharing our love for acting and the theater, and even our talks about football and the Vikings.
0: Oh, boy.
2: I'll never forget that Thursday late afternoon discussion in your office in Blue Earth when you were asking if I would come out of retirement and help you do the midday shift while you attended to the station transition to Mankato. So thanks. You, Beth, are a gifted writer, too. You were the best teacher to be able to help me with my grammar so I could write the scripts. In fact, you made me sound pretty good. Well, I know this for sure, that you've made an impact on people's lives here at Kinship Radio, and that includes mine. And you are using your gifts and talents for His kingdom, and I really appreciate that. I know that you will do the same in the days ahead. Your future is bright as you walk in His light. And another thing that I know for sure is that we're going to miss you, and that you have a friend in me. So from Jan and I, we say thank you, and we pray for God's blessing in the next journey.
0: Oh, wow. What a dear, sweet man. Steve, thank you so much. Thank you. And you are what? I'm speechless. What a dear man of faith. Bless you, brother.
1: And we're going to hear a few more comments like that.
0: Mm-hmm.
1: If you'd like to share what would you like to say to Beth this morning? Give us a call. Give us a text, 800-810-6758. 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
1: Marianne Sanborn calling to say, oh, Beth, I am going to miss you, but you will be in my prayers.
2: Oh, thanks so much, Mary. I appreciate it. Hard decision, but God is in it.
1: Yeah, yep. You got to listen, and when you know it's from God, you got to do it.
2: Mm-hmm. Yeah. And thank you.
1: Abby.
2: Abby knows that something's changing. I can tell you that.
0: Mm-hmm. Oh, thanks, Mary, for calling and for being a part of the show here on Kinship Radio.

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1: With SRN News, I'm Rich Thomason in Washington. President Trump says previous U.S. presidents have considered actively intervening in Cuba, but in Mr. Trump's words, it looks like I'll be the one that does it. Secretary of State Rubio says the administration would like to resolve differences with Cuba peacefully, but he doubts the U.S. can reach a diplomatic resolution. Having arrived in Sweden, the secretary will address a NATO foreign ministers meeting. President Trump has criticized the alliance for not lending a hand in the Iran war. President Trump says the U.S. will be dispatching an additional 5,000 troops to Poland. The move comes as 5,000 U.S. troops are pulled out of Germany. A NASCAR icon is dead. Kyle Busch, just 41 years old. A two-time Cup Series champ, he won more races than anyone across NASCAR's three national series. On Wall Street, Dow futures 141 points higher. More details, srnnews.com.
2: 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It is 8 o'clock. We've got 52 degrees in the Twin Cities, 51 in Rochester and Fort Dodge, and 50 in Mankato.
3: And in the Kinship forecast, we have some showers out there this morning. Look for it to be windy as well. Some afternoon thunderstorms are possible. Highs today will be in the upper 60s. Look for lows in the low 50s. But the weekend looks a lot better. Saturday, sunshine and 70s. Sunday should get to 80. John Reddick and Don't Fight Alone is next on Kinship Radio.

0: alone. Kinship Radio Mornings with Ryan and Beth. That was Don't Fight Alone from John Riddick. It is 8:04. We've got 50 degrees in Mankato.
1: I have Kleenex in hand.
0: And she has needed to use it. Mm-hmm. If you missed our announcement last hour at 7:30.
1: Yeah.
0: You want to say it again, Beth?
1: This is my last day at Kinship Radio. The Lord has called me to another radio ministry, and I am really going to miss this place. I'm going to miss you all. And I'm going to be very emotional here for the next hour for sure, but the rest of the day, here we are.
0: Yeah.
1: Yeah.
0: We have a guest joining us at the moment, Chris Lemke. Welcome, sir.
2: Thank you. Thank you. I don't feel like a guest much anymore, though. It's a place where you can take off your shoes and feel comfortable and everything like that. So.
1: But when the boss strolls in, it's like we kind of, come to attention. So there's that.
0: Yes, sir.
2: Well, I tell you, Beth, you and I haven't known each other for long.
1: Mm-hmm.
2: In fact, I think I first really met you through a mutual friend, Vance, and through the trade organization CMB, Christian Music Broadcasters, and you were part of our mentoring group at that time. And I think that's the first time that that I met you. And as we've gotten to know each other over the time here, I thought, this is an incredible lady. I love this lady. When you switch jobs and everything like that, you're going to experience this as new systems, new things.
1: Mm-hmm.
2: And you were just so gracious in helping me learn the ropes around here. And I sure hope she doesn't leave. I hope she sticks around for a long, long time. But I also knew that God had placed something in your heart that you really wanted to, number one, continue to connect people to Jesus.
1: Mm-hmm.
2: And number two, I knew how much your family means to you.
1: Yeah.
2: And this is a fantastic opportunity that you're able to do both, to spend more time with family and to be able to continue to point people to Jesus through a wonderful radio ministry called Praise Network.
1: Mm-hmm.
2: And Darla is a wonderful person. She just knows how to run the ship out that way in Wisconsin, and you're going to be a great asset to her to be able to help them do things that we've done here at Kinship and they want to do there in Wisconsin.
1: Yeah, and since we made the announcement at 7:30, some people have been asking, where am I going, and what prompted the decision, and the family thing was huge.
2: Yeah.
1: Huge, because all of my family, save for my brother and his family, are in Wisconsin. Mm-hmm. And, at this stage of my life, I have really felt that I've needed to go back and be closer to my family, especially my parents. This particular move does place me closer to everybody except my brother.
2: Yeah.
1: He's fine. They're fine over there. They're in the Twin Cities.
2: Okay.
1: So that... that was a huge part of this, but that desire that I have, ministering the love of Jesus to others, but also, being able to help a ministry grow and, help, provide, help where I can, where I feel I've been skilled to do so, was also big, and they just happened to be lacking in some skill sets that I have. So, Darla has been wonderful in giving me the opportunity to do that at Praise Network.
2: You will do absolutely wonderful there. I think I echo Ryan's words earlier today that it is a bittersweet time. Bitter for us in that you've been a wonderful person. You're a fantastic teammate. And sweet for you. And sweet for the folks in Wisconsin who will now benefit from what we have benefited from here in the Mankato area. So if I may pray for you.
1: Absolutely.
2: Father, thank you again for Beth and for just the time that she has invested. It's been a good season. We're reminded that there are seasons in life. There's a time to gather and a time to sow. And, you know, it's kind of interesting. We're gathering those blessings now. We're hearing from friends who have just been so blessed by your work through Beth. And thank you for the opportunity to gather those blessings. But now we're sending her off to sow some new seed. Mm-hmm. And Father, we pray over her. We pray for peace. We pray for comfort. We pray for wisdom. We pray for strength and stamina. We pray for joy. Father, all of these gifts are fruits of your Spirit, your work within her. And we just affirm them, and we pray that they will continue to represent who you are and what you're doing in her life. In Jesus' name, amen.
1: Amen. Amen. Thank you, Chris. Thank you.
2: You're welcome. Thank you. And I look forward to hearing from more listeners who want to say thank you for what you've done. I suspect they're stacking up.
1: So yeah,
0: they are. They are, yeah.
1: That they are.
2: Let's do this. 800-810-6758. That's the number to call. 800-810-6758. Mm-hmm. And thank you again from all of us here at Kinship Radio.

0: Kinship Radio Mornings with Ryan and Beth, consumed by fire and walk with Jesus. 8:11 right now, 49 in Mankato, and in case you have not heard our big announcement, this is my last day at Kinship Radio. Mm-hmm. Ryan, it's a big day here. I'm already emotional.
1: Yeah. It's going to continue, Beth.
0: I know.
1: Our burning question this morning, if you'd like to answer, is what do you want to say to Beth? And we, some people I've been getting in touch with have some things to say to you, Beth.
2: Hi, Beth. It's your friend Vance Dillard from Finney Media. We got to know each other in a mentorship program with Christian Music Broadcasters, and I enjoyed my time very, very much with you. I want to wish you the very best. I know that your desire is to help other people. You've been with Kinship Radio for a number of years, and you probably have done just about every job there or have sat in on every job there, and you should be commended for that. Kinship Radio is what it is because of the time and attention that you've put into it, and I know that your next opportunity is going to be great. God's got some good things for you, as he has for everyone. And so I want to wish you the very, very best. Keep smiling. Take your little puppy dog along with you and for care and companionship. And I know it'll be great. So all the best to you, Beth. Great to get to know you. And I hope to see you soon.
0: I hope to see Vance soon as well. He's become a great friend. I know, yeah. Ryan, you've known Vance for
1: Vance
0: quite some time
1: great.
0: As well. And he was somebody that I consulted with regarding this decision. Mm-hmm. And I'm very appreciative of him and what he's done for me in my career these past several months.
1: Well, we've got more, Beth.
0: Oh, boy.
1: And texts are coming in. Thank you so much to everyone who's texting in, telling Beth what you'd like to say to her today. You can do that. You can also call 800-810-6758. After The Cure here, the song from The Cure, we're going to hear from a guy named Doug. 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
3: We're all related, brothers and strangers. The king and the beggar bleed the same.

0: Kinship Radio Mornings with Ryan and Beth. That was The Cure from Unspoken. It is 8:18, and Mornings with Ryan and Beth, it's bittersweet to say, because as you've shared, Beth,
1: it's the last day of it.
0: It's the last day of Mornings with Ryan and Beth.
1: I am moving on.
0: Yeah. And bless you all. You are responding to our question today, which is, what do you want to say to Beth? We've gotten calls. We've gotten texts coming in from
1: many. Galore.
0: Yeah. And so you're keeping her busy as she's responding to you.
1: Typing as fast as I can.
0: If you'd like to call in, 800-810-6758. But, you know, we need to let somebody who you've worked with a long time say a few words.
2: Well, Beth, a new chapter for you. This is Doug Johnson. And Beth, I've so enjoyed working with you through the years. You've always been an encouragement to me. And when I needed a little direction, you gave that to me too. And you will do great things wherever God has planted you. So best wishes to you and Godspeed. And, you know, Jeremiah 29:11 comes to mind. For I know the plans I have for you, declares the Lord, plans to prosper you, not to harm you. Plans to give you a hope and a future, and he'll begin a good work in you. We'll see it to completion. So, Beth, good fortune on your next journey, your next chapter. And I've started my next chapter of retirement, and now it's your turn to go to a new place to do some great things for the Lord. So I know you'll be successful in whatever you do, and I know God's going to be with you and show you the way that he wants you to go. So thanks, Beth, again, for being my friend for many years at Kinship Radio. Thanks for being my supervisor and helping me through times, too, and encouraging me. And I just appreciate you so much, and God's going to use you in a mighty way. I know that for sure. So thanks, Beth, for all you've done in my life and all you're going to do in future lives, too, that you'll influence in your new chapter. God bless.
1: Oh, you have to love Dougie J, don't you? Oh, yeah. Oh. Doug, thank you so much. I appreciate it.
0: And we'll have more of your responses coming up in a little bit. If you'd like to tell Beth, answer the question is, what would you like to tell Beth? So go ahead and call us, 800-810-6758. 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

0: 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This is Ryan and Beth.
1: So, hello, Beth. I heard it's your last day.
2: It is.
1: This is Amber calling from CPI.
2: Oh, hi, Amber.
1: Good morning. So I just wanted to share with you, my daughter and I have been listening to Kinship every morning drive for many, many years. And I never knew how closely she was listening until she heard that it was your last day. She sprung forward and she's like, no, Mom, she's my favorite. I was like, what? And I just thought, how crazy is it that the Lord had her listening that closely? She knew who you were, and she just caught on that it was your last day.
2: Oh, wow.
1: So we're bummed, but we're very happy for what's coming in your future.
2: Thank you so much for sharing that. I appreciate it. And be sure to tell her thank you.
1: I will.
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1: And for your Kinship forecast today, keep the umbrella handy as periods of rain and thunderstorms will move through the area. It's going to be kind of windy as well. It's going to make it feel cooler and raw at times. The weekend improves with drier weather, more sunshine expected Saturday afternoon. Here's People Like Us from Micah Tyler on Kinship Radio.

0: like us. 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This is Ryan and Beth.
1: Good morning, Ryan and Beth. This is Diane Tomey from Mason City.
2: Hey, oh, Diane.
0: So, Diane, what would you like to say to Beth this morning?
1: Oh, my goodness. Love this woman like my own child. We've been through so much together.
2: Mm-hmm.
1: I remember all the times she was there to minister. Oh, my goodness. The share-a-thons. I have so many amazing memories.
2: Mm-hmm. Yeah. Good times.
1: Yeah, you can tell I can hardly talk.
2: Yeah.
1: That just brings back all of those wonderful times. And, girl, we're going to miss you desperately, but we know that delayed obedience is still disobedience.
2: Mm-hmm.
1: So go where the Lord's called you.
2: That's what I'm doing, girl.
1: Yep.
2: That's what I'm doing. God bless you, dear sister Diane. I love you. And yeah, I'm going to miss this place. God.

0: Kinship Radio, Mornings with Ryan and Beth. We are messengers and wholehearted. It is coming up to 8:36, 49 in Mankato. And yeah, big announcement. It's my last day here at Kinship Radio.
1: And so our question this morning is just, what do you want to say to Beth?
2: Good morning. For some reason, I had it in my heart that this could be the big announcement today. And so I've already been praying about to prepare me for whatever it was we were going to hear today. But just to let Beth know that she's been a part of my morning worship for years, every day. And we just are so grateful and have full hearts for everything that she's given to this ministry. You're an amazing soul, Beth, and we are praying for you. You're going to be such a blessing to this new radio station and to the new family of listeners as you have been for Kinship Radio. We love you. We'll be praying for your move and these changes for you, and take good care of that little Abby. We love you. From Peggy and Craig in New Ulm.
0: Abby definitely knows something is up. There have been a lot of people in my house lately, so yeah. Oh, thank you, Peggy. Appreciate it.
1: And thank you to everybody who is calling, texting. We're not going to be able to get to everybody.
0: No,
1: but
0: we're not.
1: Beth sees these texts, and you're impacted by this.
0: Absolutely. Yeah. Your comments are amazing. Yeah.
1: Thank you for listening to Kinship Radio.

0: Kinship Radio Mornings with Ryan and Beth. Chris Tomlin, how good it is. Coming up to 8:46, 48 in Mankato. The big announcement. It's my last day here at Kinship Radio, and I have to say, yeah, it is good. Bittersweet, though, Ryan. But yeah, God is in it, and that's what's important.
1: Bittersweet's a good word. Mm-hmm. 3 years, Beth.
0: Three.
1: 3 years. We went on the air with Mornings with Ryan and Beth on January 9th, 2023.
0: Yeah.
1: 3 years.
0: Wow.
1: Thank you for putting up with this over here. This whatever this is. It has been amazing. It's been wonderful to watch you as you interact with listeners on a daily basis. There's never been a doubt that you love them, that you love Jesus, and you want everybody to know him in the best and deepest way possible. You've helped me grow. You've helped so many of them grow. And we have had a ton of fun at the same time.
0: Yes, we have.
1: So
0: very much so.
1: Thank you, Beth.
0: You're welcome.
1: Thank you for being such a great part of Kinship Radio. And
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1: Just one more thing. You know, I've been thinking a lot about what to say here, and I came across a quote, Ryan, that says, "It is possible to be thankful wherever you find yourself." And at this moment, behind this microphone, I find myself incredibly grateful. I am thankful for the 20 plus years of involvement with this ministry. I'm thankful for the opportunity you have given me to be a part of your lives, part of your families, in your homes, and in your cars. I am so honored for that. I am thankful for the staff and for the leadership here at Kinship Radio. I'm going to thank everybody individually at my own time and my own speed, but Ryan, I'm going to say this to you now. You have taught me, you have stretched me, and you have encouraged me in so many ways that you can't even begin to understand. And you have given me an incredible gift. You have given me the gift of belly laughs here in the office every single day. And I have needed every single one of them more than you can know. So thank you, Ryan. Thank you for everything you have done for this ministry and for me personally. I treasure every moment. And speaking of moments, if we don't end this show with a dad joke or a pun of some kind, it's just gonna feel wrong. So let me say this. Just one more thing.
0: So Beth, what has nobody, no body, and no nose? What has no body and no nose?
1: I have no clue.
0: Nobody knows, Beth.
1: Oh, that is so bad and so good at the same time. Awesome.
0: Nobody
1: I love it.
0: Knows. Oh.
1: Thank you so much for this time together. I am blessed. And thank you for listening to Kinship Radio.

0: 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We'll see you on Monday. Have a great weekend.
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4: I'm Ruth Kramer with Mission Network News. An American missionary doctor in the Democratic Republic of the Congo had to evacuate after coming down with Ebola. Mission Aviation Fellowship works closely with the mission hospital in Niankundi. Amidst an Ebola outbreak, Brad Hoagland with MAF tells us,
5: unfortunately, Dr. Peter Stafford, one of the doctors, contracted Ebola and had to be evacuated out on a special flight and is in Germany now for treatment. But we took his family and brought them over to Uganda, and we assume they're joining their dad and husband in Germany at this time.
4: MAF also evacuated another doctor who was exposed to Ebola. MAF staff involved in the evacuations remain healthy and committed to their gospel work in DRC. Continue to pray for Dr. Stafford's healing. And the gospel changes lives, yet many people are hesitant to talk about their faith. Go Day is a movement to equip and inspire people to share the gospel on Pentecost Saturday. This year, it's on May 23rd, 2026. John Podaiti with Bibles for the World explains that they're partnering with Go Day to provide Gospels of John in 51 languages to be distributed in 24 countries.
6: 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So we would just ask that the listeners would pray for these scriptures as they go out.
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7: 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We have 52 in the Twin Cities, 53 in Rochester, 55 in Fort Dodge, and 54 in Mankato. A windy and mostly cloudy Friday with showers and thunderstorms rolling through the region. Our highs will be in the upper 60s to around 70. Expect showers to continue overnight with lows in the low 50s, but hang in there. The weekend is looking great. Saturday, sunny skies, highs in the 70s. 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
8: This resurrection life is not a timid grave-tending life, and that's how most of us live. 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
9: Welcome to Family Life Today, where we want to help you pursue the relationships that matter most. I'm Ann Wilson.
10: And I'm Dave Wilson, and you can find us at familylifetoday.com. This is Family Life Today. So I've said this many times, and I'm going to say it again. I think the two most important beliefs a person can ever carry are what we believe about God, theology, ology, belief about Theos, God, and identity.
9: I agree.
10: Belief about my ID, my who I am, right?
9: Yeah,
10: I think every decision we make, literally, little ones, big ones, every day is based on what we believe is true about our Father, God, and what we believe is true. And that means bad decisions when it's based on a false identity and a false theology, and good ones when we understand we are safe and loved.
9: I totally agree.
10: So we're going to dive into that because there's nothing I like talking about more because I think we miss this. And as a pastor, I think I've missed it even teaching it because it's clear in the Word, but we can blow it up. So who do we have in the studio?
9: We have Karen McAdams and Rachel Faulkner Brown back with us in the studio. It's so fun to have you. Welcome back.
11: Thank you. A dream for us. I mean, this is, you know, our favorite thing to talk about, our favorite thing to teach on. I mean, we could just talk for hours because I was telling you earlier, Ann, I just said, you know, there's just nothing that we love to talk about more than how much he loves us and how good he is, you know, and I think you were talking about identity and theology, and I think most of us have had things happen in our past that just muddy the waters, you know, whether it's religion, whether it's wounds, whether it's trauma. Most of us have had things that have caused us to believe lies about who Papa is, and then who Father God is, and then who we are in light of that.
9: Right.
11: And I think Father's House is just a journey to help uncover who he really is. And also to uncover that little girl for us, we're teaching to women 90% of the time, but to help her discover who she was always meant to be. You know, that's why we have the little girl on the cover, because at 9 years old is when a little girl looks in the mirror and she sees the things that are wrong with her.
9: So do you think as a 50-year-old, we often see that 9-year-old and what 100%. We thought about ourselves? And when you're referring to Father's House, you're talking about this 8-session study that you two have created. It's a video study.
11: It's plug and play, digital, all digital. You just download it and then watch the videos. You can do it alone. Ideally, you would do it in community.
12: Because healing takes place in
11: does.
12: Community.
11: And just, you know, being able to share what's so unique about it too, Ann, is that every week has what we would call an activation after each session. So you're watching the video. So you're getting this teaching, this biblical truth, you're hearing stories which are connecting the truth to your heart, and then you get to have an encounter with a living God that most of us have never been taught to see. An encounter leads to revelation, leads to intimacy, and that is, intimacy is the holy grail of Christian
12: life.
11: Right. I mean, it's like, everybody wants it. Everybody wants to write a book
12: on
11: how to get
12: it.
11: They don't know how to get it.
9: Yeah. Do you think that's true for men?
10: This isn't a male-female thing, I don't think,
11: but
10: I think there are guys listening that often go, head knowledge is enough. I don't need to feel some encounter. Again, I'm sort of exaggerating
11: I get it.
10: For that guy that may be pushing back a little bit, but explain to him and maybe her, because if women have the same thought, is like, do I really need an encounter? What do you mean by experience God's love?
12: Well, can I just want to address that for a moment, because
10: you're going to correct me right now. Go ahead.
12: No. I just think you say you don't need feelings. And men.
10: I'm talking for some other guy, not you. Yeah.
12: But you know, we say that, and yet you're feeling things all the time. Our subconscious informs us much faster than we can logically think through something, right? So something happens to us and we wonder, why in the world, we've all said this, why did I get so triggered by that, right? Because subconsciously, we're experiencing something that has its roots in our past. And so when we exclude this very human experience of feelings and we say, no, all I need to do is know it intellectually, we're missing out on how he wired us. Wired us for feeling.
10: To the guy or maybe a woman that
13: I love having women in here.
10: This is great.
12: I mean, I will argue this point until I'm blue because it changed my life.
11: Oh yeah,
10: of course.
12: it changed my life when I felt the feeling of being loved rather than just intellectually knew I was loved.
11: Yeah, I grew up with parents who had been raised by depression babies, and so they were just pulling themselves up their bootstraps and let's just move on. Let's not try and feel a feeling.
13: Let's just
11: need to put food on the table, and then you taught another generation how to just do the same thing, and let's don't talk about anything hard because that kind of upsets the apple cart. And my parents had no idea. I mean, they were just doing what they knew. And so I grew up super, you know, I did not have an emotional vocabulary. I couldn't have told you what a feeling felt like for love nor money. And so, you know,
13: which is amazing too, because you get married at a young age and lose two husbands. Right. We didn't even say that at the beginning of this program.
11: Yeah.
13: So,
11: but I have this high capacity for joy and yet don't experience really any other emotion but joy. It's like, let's just be happy all the time.
12: I'm not sure that would be such a bad thing.
11: Yeah, but it created a very shallow spirituality, and you cannot be a healthy Christian and not feel. There is absolutely no way to be an emotionally healthy Jesus follower without having emotions.
10: I agree. Connect these dots.
11: Yeah.
10: And again, I'm thinking of the guy because I've done this and I've even watched it from the stage because I play in the band and we're singing a worship song, and I'll look out there and see, and I'll just say men.
11: Yeah.
10: I'm sure there's some women.
11: Sure.
13: Oh, yeah, there's a lot of
10: who
13: women.
10: Who are sort of locked up emotionally.
12: Yeah.
10: I've said many times later, like, we're not doing a concert, sing. Mm-hmm. But they're just looking at us.
11: Mm-hmm.
10: And those are the same guys that if you take them to an NFL football game, they are chest bumping each other, raising their arms, shouting when their team scores a touchdown. You talk about emotion, it's there. You put them in a church and say, go ahead, express emotion. Yeah, they're locked.
11: Yeah.
10: It's like separate. Like, no, this is different. Why is there a struggle for some, and I'm going to say men, but women too, to unleash some emotion when it's going verticals
12: to praise their
10: father, you know?
12: You know, is it that they're locked up, or is it that they've never experienced the joy of being loved, therefore they have nothing to give back?
10: That could be it.
12: I mean, you know, it's one thing to try and get somebody to worship God, raise your, whatever you think that expression looks like. But if it's not coming out of a place, so if you've never received it, you have nothing to emote.
11: Well, and here's the thing, too. We teach this to women all the time. I mean, even in this first week of love, it's like, how do you receive a compliment? When somebody tells you you look beautiful, I would say 95% of women would say, oh, this old thing, oh, my.
13: Oh, yeah,
11: blah,
13: this was our
11: blah,
13: first
11: blah.
13: Years of marriage.
11: Yeah, absolutely. We do not know how to receive, and it translates to Jesus and Father God and Holy Spirit. It is like, if you do not learn how to receive from humans. I mean, I will say too, this is the problem with most of us, is that we have looked to our daddies on earth, if we had daddies, we have looked to them and we've said, oh, Father God's like him. And maybe he wasn't a good dad, or maybe he abused us, or maybe he was just silent. My dad was very quiet growing up.
10: Or he walked away.
11: Yeah, or he walked away. Yeah. And so you're like, well, Father God's going to leave. And so I can't trust him. Yeah. And my dad did the best he could, but it wasn't like he was telling telling me every morning I woke up, baby, you are beautiful to me. And so I think fathers give identity.
12: Yeah.
11: And it's a tall order. And at the same time, that's why we have therapy and inner healing if you don't have a good dad. But at the end of the day, I mean, I do think it is such a real thing for people to connect the dots. How did I relate to my earthly dad?
12: Yeah.
11: Because mothers play the role. They relate to the Holy Spirit. Jesus is our friends. And then Father God is dads. Mm. So it's really interesting. We help people to connect those dots from their childhood because most people do not connect those dots. We were listening to a song this week. It's The Detour is the Journey. We so think like all of these things have happened in our life are detours, and it's like, they're really not. It's part of the journey.
13: That's right. I mean, when you look at biblical characters that we love, our heroes, look at Joseph.
12: Yeah.
13: And what had he gone through with being imprisoned, and he's gone through so much, and it was part of the journey.
12: Yeah,
11: that's right.
12: It was.
10: Yeah, and so much of as I walk through the Father's house, and I know it's not for me, it's for women, but I...
11: We've got some sleeper men.
10: I would just say it really is for both men and women.
12: Yeah.
10: I know you wrote it and you do women's count, but I'm reading through this stuff. I'm like, oh my goodness. It's about theology, who is God, and identity. But I mean, you start with, and I'm going to just quote you, and I want you to just riff on this, what it means to be lavishly loved and fully forgiven.
12: Yeah.
10: And I'll tell you something. I'll do something real quick.
12: Uh-oh. We're breaking out the guitar.
11: Wow.
12: What's happening?
11: This is so fun.
12: Oh!
10: No, there's a line of song. I know you know it because it became a very famous worship song. But I remember the first time I ever heard it, probably 2 years ago or a year and a half ago, I thought, what a beautiful lyric.
12: This
10: I've
12: is
10: never
12: so
10: been
12: fun.
10: More loved.

0: that lyric.
1: Gyra, you are enough.
0: I mean, the first time I heard that lyric.
2: Yeah.
0: Whenever it came out, I've never been more loved than I am right now. I thought, do I believe that? Do we believe that? Mm-hmm.
2: And it just... literally sing that over and over and over again to yourself, and you start to connect. It doesn't take a trophy to make you proud.
0: Right.
2: There's nothing that you can do to make him love you any more than he does right now or any less. It's not just a love that accepts us and says, and you just go on doing what you're doing and I'm just going to love you anyways.
3: Exactly.
2: It's a love that says, I've got something so much better for you. There's a life that you can have lived in my presence that's going to change everything about your life. It's going to set you free from shame that we talked about in the last episode. It's going to set you free from your identity that you think you are. Let me tell you who you really are.
0: Man, as we celebrate 50 years of ministry, we continue to hear stories of how God is transforming families through family life.
3: Like Andrew and Eileen, for example. When they married, they were so full of hope.
0: Weren't we all?
3: But life storms came fast. A newborn, family tension, and strains on their marriage, and their home just felt heavy. But God wasn't finished. Through Family Life's Weekend Remember and Love Like You Mean It Cruise, they rediscovered Christ's design for marriage. And they were even, listen to this, able to help Andrew's parents reconcile after years of distance.
0: Which is really what it's all about.
3: It's crazy.
0: God changes our marriage so we can impact others. Well, here's the thing. Thousands of couples are facing storms like this right now. And some are quietly hurting. Some are on the brink of divorce. And some need hope today. 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And right now, every monthly donation will be matched for a full year, doubling the impact of your gift.
3: So we really hope and pray that you'll consider joining us. 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And together, we can shape the next generation of families who walk with Christ. Let me ask you both this. If I would have asked you before you've gone through this transformational gospel experience with Jesus, if somebody would have said, who are you? Because I've said this with the Detroit Lions wives 1 year. Yeah. I started the Bible study before as the season started. And I said, introduce yourself without saying who you're married to or any accomplishments that you've done. There was silence.
2: Yeah.
3: No one knew how to answer that question.
2: Absolutely.
3: So if you had to say, my identity was found in dot, dot, dot, what would you have said before Jesus?
4: 100% being a mom.
2: Yep.
4: 100% being a mom. And what's so interesting, I'll never forget going to MOPS the first time after I just quit my job and had Davis, my first child. And I remember they asked me to introduce myself, and I was like, what do I do? I don't have a job. I'm just like, I'm just a mom, you know? And I remember thinking, I'm just a mom. Like, I was successful. I was like an executive, you know? Like, I drove a car.
3: I didn't pay me.
4: But it's funny. I remember, like, even then feeling like my identity had been stolen, you know, because I wasn't, like, in a job. And then it wasn't enough to just be a wife. It wasn't enough to just be a mom. It was like, wait, that was what I did. Everything is about what we do, you know. It's not about who we are.
3: Would you have said the same thing,
2: Karen? Yeah, same, for sure. I remember going to the pediatrician, and he'd always say, what do you do? And I would be like, well, I'm just a mom. Like, why do you have to ask this question? It's so uncomfortable. Like, if you're not working, quote unquote, and some reason we denigrate being a mom to, like, I don't know. But anyways, we just define ourselves around our work. And even then, mom is a form of work.
3: As opposed to,
2: it's what we do.
0: Of course, men do it.
4: Oh, yeah.
0: I mean, that's how we're known.
4: What it's interesting. What I've started asking people at, like, you know, parties or dinners where we are, it's like, what do you love to do? Because to me, that question takes a hard right turn to who they really are.
3: Yeah.
4: What do you love to do instead of like, what do you do? It's just a tiny tweak.
2: Well, and then the other question is, how are you known by the Father?
0: How do you answer that one?
2: Mm-hmm. Oh,
0: how are you known?
2: What the Lord's been saying recently to me is I'm an attendant of the bride.
4: Yeah.
2: I help others encounter him as the bride.
0: Wow.
4: Yeah. Every time I do any kind of thing, like, there's just this supernatural gift of faith that the Lord has given me. And I think faith is a conduit of heaven. And so as we step out in faith and take risk, I think that's what identity has allowed me to do, is it's allowed me to be risky. And that's the currency of heaven. Faith equals risk. And to me, that is like how he moves through me to other people with, you know, whether it's words or comfort or hugs so that other people can come in.
2: But I think what's important is, see, knowing that identity for her and me knowing this identity, it enables us to then line our lives up in what we do. And that's how we're meant to live, right? Mm-hmm. What we do comes from who we are.
3: The other thing that it does is it helps you not to compare with other people. Because we live in a culture with our social media that we're being bombarded with what other people are doing.
2: Yeah.
3: And I mean, if you talk to younger people and you ask them, what do you want to do with their lives? They'll say, I want to be an influencer, which an influencer is a good thing.
4: Yeah.
3: But a lot of it has to do with, I want to be like that person.
2: Totally.
3: And when to think, I remember saying that to our kids, like, God has something so unique for you.
4: Absolutely.
3: You're different from your brother. The way you think is different. Yes. The way you respond is different. Like, I cannot wait to see what God has planned for you.
4: Mm-hmm.
3: And that way you get out of the, oh, mine's different than yours.
4: Yeah.
3: And I'm going to celebrate you because together it's the body of Christ.
4: Yeah,
3: it's the gifts of the Holy Spirit are all working together.
4: Well, and every person who takes Father's house, we want them to walk away confidently saying, I'm his favorite.
2: That's right.
4: And if you cannot confidently say, I'm God's favorite, then you don't know who you are because you are his favorite. And that doesn't make Karen any less favorite.
2: Right.
4: And that's the thing about Christianity and following Jesus and demonstrating the gospel. When you get lifted up, everyone around you gets lifted up.
2: Mm-hmm.
4: But in our culture, when you get lifted up, everyone gets pushed down.
2: That's right.
4: And that is so counterintuitive to the kingdom. And honestly, like, Jesus was preaching the kingdom, and that's it, you know, for us. Like, we want to preach the kingdom.
2: You know, I'm just feeling for people that are listening, you know, thinking, well, I don't know what my identity is.
4: Mm-hmm.
2: And let you know it's okay, because he knows exactly where you're at.
4: Mm-hmm.
2: He knows the journey that you're on, and he will do everything in his power to unveil to you who you really are.
3: And ask him.
2: Absolutely.
4: Yeah. Yeah,
3: I remember hearing a talk on this. It was actually, we were at dinner with some friends, and he was talking about this, and I was like, I want to know my identity. Who am I? You know, what's God call me? And it was just this interesting. And as soon as I said that, I'm like, I was just praying privately in the car. Lord, what's that look like? Who do you call me? And then I had this thought come to my mind, and I'm like, what was that? That wasn't anything. But in my mind, I heard Warrior of Women.
4: Oh, wow.
3: Which I'm like, well, that was a joke. You know, what is that? Because I hadn't, like, what? And then I told Dave that. Like, that's an interesting thing.
0: I mean, as soon as it came out of her mouth, I'm like, that is exactly who you are.
4: Totally.
0: I was like, I could have told you that, but of course, I'm too much into me. But I mean, seriously, when it came out of her mouth, it was like,
2: had you told her that?
0: Yeah.
2: It would never have been the same.
3: And I think we wonder, was that the Father?
4: Oh, of course.
3: You know, was that?
4: Of course.
3: And so even to say, like, does that align with Scripture?
4: Mm-hmm.
3: Is that what other people are saying?
4: Mm-hmm.
3: Does that correlate with my passions and my gifts?
4: Yeah.
0: You guys know this better than anybody. Mm-hmm. I should say you gals know this better than anybody.
2: Y'all.
0: When you understand your identity, which again, as I'm looking at even your chapter titles and read through them, that you're fully forgiven, you're lavishly loved,
4: you are radically righteous.
0: I mean, we didn't even get into that.
3: I know.
0: That is deep theology. But when you really grasp that's really true about me,
2: that's right.
0: It's what Paul said, Ephesians 2:10, you are God's masterpiece, poema, work of art.
4: Yeah.
0: When that is true,
4: mm-hmm.
0: I remember doing a sermon years ago where I said, when you understand that you're accepted by the King of Kings, you can walk in any room and not need the acceptance of the people in the
4: room.
2: That's right.
0: So you walk in the room with confidence.
2: That's right.
4: Yeah.
0: With so often we walk in rooms and there's a bit of fear.
4: You know, yeah.
0: I got to win
4: sure.
0: over, or I'm a, not sure.
3: They all have
0: you
3: friends.
0: You walk in a
3: I
0: room,
3: don't.
0: Sort of like,
4: yeah,
0: I am God's
4: yeah.
0: chosen.
4: Yeah.
0: And it's not, again, it's not I'm a better than anybody else. I can bring something to this
3: I can
0: room,
3: love yeah.
0: and I can uh-huh. speak out what God says to me. Say, I'm not going to live timid. I'm going to live
4: right.
0: bold, and that's
4: yeah.
0: in
4: yeah.
0: theology and identity.
2: There's a our kind of our lead scripture for the study is Romans 8:15-17. In the Message, it says this resurrection life. That's what we're talking about here.
4: Mm-hmm.
2: Is not a timid grave tending life, and that's how most of us live. Timidly.
0: Oh, I read that. It's in there.
2: Is yeah. adventurously expectant, greeting God with a childlike, what's next, Papa? And that's really the invitation to all of us, is to wake up every morning instead of saying, God, what do you want me to do for you? He's saying, no, just go, what's next? Like, fling the doors open wide.
4: Yeah.
2: This life, when I'm with you, we can be adventurously expectant because we know you're good.
4: Mm-hmm.
2: We know you're faithful. We know you're never going to leave us. We know that no matter what happens, comes our way,
4: mm-hmm.
2: I'm not alone.
4: Mm-hmm.
2: You're with me.
3: And we are his beloved daughters.
4: We are. And
2: beloved.
4: We're in union with him. And that's been a big thing for us. It's like, you know, when I study cake baking and I look at all the ingredients that go into the cake, I cannot, once that cake is baked, once
2: I'm sorry,
4: you've said.
2: When I study cake
4: when
2: baking.
4: When I study cake baking.
0: Yeah, I was just thinking. I just did that last week.
3: That was very impressive.
4: When you study baking, you're just like, I mean, don't miss the point here, people listening. But it is so fascinating because we are in Christ. And if we're in Christ, we've been baked in, just like that baking powder is baked into that cake. You cannot separate out that baking powder, which means I get to do so immeasurably more than I can ask or imagine in every situation because I'm baked in. There's no separation, you know, and it doesn't
0: so I'm not going to think of Jesus the same way.
4: He's
0: baking chocolatey. Powder.
4: Union changes everything.
3: And it doesn't mean that our lives will be free from conflict, from pain or suffering.
4: No.
3: But he's with us.
4: That's right.
3: And we are in him.
4: That's right.
2: Never alone.
4: Yeah, it's amazing.
0: Great being with Karen and Rachel again, and just a reminder, their book is called Father's House, The Path That Leads Home.
3: I really love them. I think you'll love this book, too, and you can get your copy by clicking the link in the show notes at familylifetoday.com.
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Kinship Radio. Welcome to Middays with LaDonna Alvarado. It is right around 10 o'clock, and looking at the kinship weather, it is mostly cloudy and breezy. I think we're done with showers for now, but later on today, highs will range from 65 to 70 for south central Minnesota and northwestern Iowa. Then there's a chance of rain and storms this evening. Well, it's been a week, hasn't it? But hey, we've made it to Friday, and for the next couple hours, we get to enjoy plenty uplifting songs, talk about God's promises, and so much more. This is Middays with LaDonna on Kinship Radio.

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My name is LaDonna Alvarado. This is the Midday Show. Welcome. It is 10:07. We just heard it is 10:07. We've got mostly cloudy skies. It's feeling breezy and cool out, but later on this afternoon, we will see highs reaching the upper 60s. Well, on this Friday morning, the time has come to introduce our biblical affirmation. God is transforming my mind. In Romans chapter 12, verse 2, here's what the word says. Do not conform to the pattern of this world, but be transformed by the renewing of your mind. Then you will be able to test and approve what God's will is, His good, pleasing, and perfect will. You know, just reflecting on my own life, I haven't been around for super long, but being in my 30s, it's really interesting to see how my personal values and my habits and my passions have changed once I decided to follow Jesus. Can you relate to that? I mean, it's also sparked an attitude of gratitude. I am so thankful that I'm not the same person I was 10 years ago. I'm grateful that God doesn't just transform our lives and our hearts, He transforms our minds too. Here's Danny Gokey with Can't Help But Worship on Kinship Radio.

0: 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I just plead the blood of Jesus over you. And I want to remind you that there are resources and help, but God is also always available. 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

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It is 10:24 and we're seeing mostly cloudy skies. It's kind of wet out there from the showers that came through this morning. But hey, later today, we are expecting highs to be in the upper 60s. Well, as you may have heard, today is Beth Crosby's last day with the Ministry of Kinship Radio. If you'd like to send her off with some good words of encouragement, call or text 800-810-6758. 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

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It is Friday morning, and as we take a look at our Kinship forecast, we're seeing mostly cloudy skies and it's feeling slightly breezy. Temperatures this afternoon are expected to reach highs ranging from 65 to 70. During the evening, showers are going to roll back in, and then tonight, rain and thunderstorms are likely with lows near 55. As we head into the weekend, Saturday is going to be partly sunny, highs in the 70s, then very warm and sunny for Sunday, highs in the 80s.

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My name is LaDonna with you at 10:39 this morning. As we look at our weather, we are seeing mostly cloudy skies, but later on today, highs are expected to reach into the upper 60s. Well, yeah, it's Friday. 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Up next, we've got Chris Tomlin, I Will Follow, on Kinship Radio.

0: Kinship Radio. We just heard from Forrest Frank with Good Day. It is 10:46. Yes, it is cloudy and a little rainy out, but that's not going to put a damper on our attitude of gratitude. Tell me about something small that made your week just a little bit better.
1: This is Sadie. I love getting up and getting a cup of coffee and spending time with God. And when I'm in the right place, watch the sun come up.
0: Oh, a Midwest sunrise on a spring morning. That sounds amazing. 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
3: 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It's the songs, it's the stories, it's David Jeremiah, it's Alistair Big. You know, it's just depending on where I'm going or what time of day, it's truly amazing that you need to hear that message at that particular time. But for the most part, you need to continually have that daily walk with them. And so if it's a song, if it's a story, if it's a newscast, whatever it is, it all plays a part. You know, we're not here just by chance. We're here for a purpose. That's how I feel about Kinship. You guys are here for a purpose.
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0: 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Good morning. This is Middays with LaDonna. Who is this?
1: Hi, this is Peggy.
0: Well, hi, Peggy. Tell me about something that made your week a little bit better.
1: Lately, I've been waking up a little after 5 o'clock for some reason, and I like to just talk to the Lord, and it helps me just to pray better without all the distractions and all the cares of the day hitting, and have my coffee and read my 2 devotional books and the scripture for the day, and it's just a nice time to have quiet time before the day starts.
0: Oh, another morning person. Gotta love it. Happy for you, Peggy, that just spending time, that quiet time in the morning with the Lord, makes your days and your week a little bit better. This is Middays with LaDonna on Kinship Radio.

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1: Kinship Radio, where Jesus is Lord. As we take a look at our kinship forecast, we are seeing mostly cloudy skies this morning. Temps are right around 56 in Mankato, 58 in the Twin Cities and Fort Dodge, 59 in Rochester. This afternoon, we'll see highs ranging from 65 to 70. Tonight, breezy with a chance of rain. Lows are expected to get down to 50. Then for tomorrow, showers are possible in the morning, otherwise gradually becoming sunny with highs near 75.

Kinship Radio, where Jesus is Lord. This is Middays with LaDonna with you at 11:06. We've got mostly cloudy skies now, but later on things are going to warm up. We'll see highs near 65. Well, a little about me. I'm from Mankato. I'm a wife. I have 3 kids. They are 11, 7, and 4. And the most common thing people say when they see my 4-year-old daughter is, OMG, her hair is so long. So Vani has always had hair. Okay, trust me, I had the heartburn to prove it before she was even born. But she's never had a haircut. She's never even had a trim. And now her hair is down past her back. So I'm seriously considering a trim. But of course, I don't know, my unrealistic fear is that somehow it's going to mess up her hair or ruin her look. I mean, have you ever had a bad haircut? Tell me about it. 800-810-6758. I want to hear that bad haircut story. 800-810-6758. Here's powerhouse Katie Nicole. Have your way on Kinship Radio.

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1: I set my sights on shiny things that crumble into rust, that fade into the dust. I bought the lie that someday I would finally have enough.

0: Kinship Radio, happy Friday. I guess we're taking your haircut horror stories this morning. Well, Debbie texted in with a joke. She says, do you know the difference between a good haircut and a bad haircut? About 2 weeks. 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

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Glad to be with you at 11:21 this morning. Cloudy skies right now, but later on today, we'll see highs reaching into the upper 60s. Jesus is the way. It is good to know that we have a foundation. When the world shifts, the Rock of Ages doesn't. You're invited to build your life on the unchanging truth of God's Word so that you will stand firm whenever the storms come. This is Middays with LaDonna on Kinship Radio.

Kinship Radio. It's great to have you along, and as we check in with the weather picture, we are seeing mostly cloudy skies. Temps are ranging between 56 and 59 across south central Minnesota. They're also lingering in those upper 50s across northwestern Iowa. Later this afternoon, we'll see highs ranging from 65 to 70. In the evening and into tonight, good chance of showers, lows near 50.

Kinship Radio. I'm your friend LaDonna. It is 11:37. We have mostly cloudy skies right now, but temperatures are expected to warm up. Later today, we'll see highs ranging from 65 to 70. We just heard that great song by Keith and Christine Getty, As For Me and My House. Well, hey, did you know that the most effective way for someone to visit a church is through a personal invitation? So this weekend, I invite you to be unashamed of your faith and share the joy of the Lord with someone soon. Think about a friend. Think about that neighbor or that family member, someone who needs a word of hope. Your simple willingness to invite them to join you for Sunday service could be the catalyst that changes their life. Head to church this weekend and take somebody with you. Kinship Radio.

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1: Kinship Radio, thanks for spending time with me today during the midday show. My name is LaDonna, and as you may have heard, Beth Crosby is opening up a new chapter in her life. It's been announced that she is saying goodbye to Minnesota and heading next door for an amazing God-sent opportunity in another state. And Beth was the person who believed in me when I came into this ministry. I had absolutely no radio background. I was perfectly happy in my career until there was a call to serve at Kinship Radio. And so I closed my eyes, I braced myself, that's for sure, and answered that call. But she has been so instrumental in training me, encouraging me, and in many radio ways, mothered me as I set foot on this path. I'm going to miss her so much, but more than anything, I'm happy that she's choosing to take the hand of Christ and follow him into the next blessing. So if you also love Beth Crosby, be sure to wish her well by commenting on today's Facebook post or send us a text at 800-810-6758. She'll be receiving those messages throughout the day. 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

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Thanks so much for spending a couple hours with me here on Kinship Radio. I'm LaDonna Alvarado, and as we head into the weekend, no doubt it's going to be a busy one, but hey, I just want to say, don't let a busy schedule keep you from the place where you can find rest and renewal and His sufficient grace. 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

0: spreading the gospel. 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That is a huge goal and bold, but we're inviting you to step in and help us reach it.
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0: And John, here's the impact Adventures in Odyssey is having on families. 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Like Hallie, who said this, "I faithfully listen to and thoroughly enjoy all the Odyssey episodes. I may be a woman in my mid-50s, but these stories are as meaningful and spiritually enriching as any that I listen to, while giving some wonderful lightheartedness to an otherwise challenging and wearying world." 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
4: This is Hope with God. I'm Andrew Palau. In the Bible, Deborah was a powerful woman appointed by God. She was appointed to be a leader and a judge over Israel. She faced dangerous enemies and uncertain times, yet she stood strong. Why? Because she trusted God. Through her courage, her voice, through her obedience, God brought hope and victory to his people. God often calls ordinary people to do extraordinary things. Your voice, your life, it matters. And the same God who gave Deborah courage wants to meet with you today and give you courage. He wants to walk with you through it all and guide your life and show you that he does care. Do you want to get to know him and discover his plans for your life? You can begin this way. Say, God, I want to know you. Reveal yourself to me. Show me your love and guide me in the right path, and I will follow you and serve you. Amen. Always remember, there is hope with God.
5: 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Temperatures are in the upper 50s across South Central Minnesota and Northwestern Iowa. 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

0: What's your greatest fear? Ultimately, for many of us, it's death. But today on Truth for Life, Alistair Begg examines the reality of death and shares a message of hope for believers. We're looking at a bold proclamation from Jesus that encourages some, but provokes others.
1: Truly, truly, I say to you, if anyone keeps my word, he will never see death. I wonder, was there ever a promise more bold than that? Was there ever a claim quite as extravagant as this? There, in the temple context, in the company of these individuals, Jesus says, I'm telling you the truth. Now, in many ways, what he says here in chapter 8 is another way of saying what we already saw back in chapter 6. You needn't turn to it, but in the 47th verse of chapter 6, Jesus says, truly, truly, I say to you, whoever believes has eternal life. So it's the same. To have eternal life is not to see death. And I find myself, as I've been working on the text this week, trying to stand back far enough from it so as not to miss the big picture, if you like, to remind myself of what I'm trying to remind us all about, namely that the express purpose of John in writing his gospel is given to us in the 31st verse of 20, where he acknowledges that there were many more signs that Jesus performed, many more things that Jesus said than are actually contained in his gospel. But then he goes on to say, these are written purposefully so that you may believe that Jesus is the Christ, the Son of God, and that by believing you might have life in his name. Now, we're at the end of chapter 8, but the discourse that we have been following has actually begun back in chapter 7. And we read in chapter 7 and in verse 10 that the brothers of Jesus had gone up to the feast. They'd gone up without him. He had come up, not publicly, but in private. And the buzz of conversation concerning Jesus is quite remarkable. John actually tells us that even his own brothers did not believe in him. It's quite fascinating, isn't it, how close people can be to Jesus, how they can be exposed to the things that he's said and to consider the works that he has done and yet remain in unbelief. Some of the people were saying, he is a good man. Others were saying, no, he's not. He's just trying to lead everybody astray. In actual fact, the response of people to Jesus is usually quite extreme. The words of Jesus demand a response. It's virtually impossible to simply ignore Jesus. It is too unsettling to pass it off in that way. We've seen this because in chapter 6, after the feeding of 5,000, some of them said, why don't we make him a king? And then within very short order, others are saying, no, don't let's make him a king, let's kill him. Now, as I say, I want to make sure that I don't lose sight of the big picture. When you study something like the 51st verse here and the statement of Jesus, the truly, truly statement of Jesus, we have to remember that it comes in a context, not simply the context of the surrounding verses, but the context of entirely that which is going on. And I don't want to miss the drama of the Gospel of John, and I don't want you to miss it either. I find myself this week saying, you know, maybe I shouldn't have done it this way, because it's possible to see these statements as they're presented and yet not to keep in view the vastness of what is happening as John provides us with this. So maybe this will be a stimulus for some of us to read the Gospel of John for ourselves. The prologue sets it out. By chapter 2, you have the wedding, the first sign that Jesus did, where water is turned into wine. What a drama that must have been. Then immediately he goes into the temple and he begins to rearrange the furniture. He drives out these people who are making his father's house not a house of prayer, but a den of thieves. We then very quickly find Jesus at a well. And at that well, an encounter takes place with a lady who has had five husbands, and she's living with a guy. And as a result of the conversation, her life is absolutely transformed, and she goes back into the town from which she's come, and she sets the place alight. "Come," she says, "and see somebody who told me everything that I ever did." It's drama. And then you find yourself here in chapter 7 at the feast. Why are you doing this? You're saying to yourself, why this panoramic view? Well, some of you are visiting and you haven't read John's gospel. You don't know what's going on. You come to this verse, you say, where does this come from? Well, he's at the feast of the tabernacles. It was compulsory for a Jewish man over the age of 20 to show up at that feast, as long as he was within 20 miles. And so Jesus goes up as well. And there are two particular aspects to that feast. One has to do with water and the bringing of the pitchers and the pouring of the water as a symbol of cleansing, the cleansing that would come through the Messiah when he came. And the other had to do with light, four great candelabras that illuminated not only the precinct there, but spanned out and could be seen from a distance. And it is in that context that Jesus makes these two statements. If anyone is thirsty, let him come to me and drink. And perhaps when they had extinguished the lights, perhaps when the feast was over, Jesus stands there and he says, by the way, I am the light of the world. Whoever follows me will not walk in darkness. The Jewish people knew. The Jewish people were moving by a pillar of light. The Jewish people knew the words of the prophet, that there was one who would come who would be a light for the Gentiles and would be a hope for his people Israel. And yet Jesus stands and makes these claims, and still the reaction is negative. The Pharisees are not pleased at all. And as a result, you read this in the text if you do your homework in chapter 7, they decide to dispatch officers to arrest Jesus. Go and arrest this man. We've heard enough of this stuff. The officers return, but without Jesus. And the Pharisees say, why didn't you bring him? And they say, no one ever spoke like this man. No one ever spoke like this man. Out of the mouth of Jesus came the very words of God. Jesus elsewhere says, the words that I speak are the words that my Father has given me to speak. The will that I do is the will of my Father for me. I do what my Father is asking me to do. And that's what makes this so complex, isn't it? Because they want to say, oh no, God is our Father. And Jesus says, well, God is my Father. If I were to say that God is not my Father, then I'd be telling lies, he says, just in the way that you folks continue to do. Remember, these things are written that you might believe that Jesus is the Christ and that by believing you might have life in his name. They are opposing him. The well-worn statement of C.S. Lewis in Mere Christianity, I have alluded to from time to time. I only get to quote it once every few months. And so today is the day. In Mere Christianity, Lewis writes, and he says, in this section of my book, I'm trying here to prevent anyone saying the really foolish thing that people say about Jesus. Quotes, I'm ready to accept Jesus as a great moral teacher, but I don't accept his claim to be God. Writes Lewis, that is one thing we must not say. A man who was merely a man and said the sort of things that Jesus said would not be a great moral teacher. He would either be a lunatic on the level of a man who says he's a poached egg, or else he would be the devil of hell. You must make your choice. Either this man was and is the Son of God, or else a madman or something worse. You can shut him up for a fool. You can spit at him and kill him as a demon, or you can fall at his feet and call him Lord and God. But let us not come with any patronizing nonsense about his being a great human teacher. He has not left that open to us. He did not intend to. And here Jesus stands and makes this amazing statement. If he says, anyone keeps my word, he will never see death. Now, he has rattled the cage of his listeners previously, as we saw last time, by saying to them, your notion of being free because you are the offspring of Abraham just doesn't cut it. And he points out to them, in a very clever way, but in a very sincere way, a necessary way, that freedom, which they need, which we all need, is found only in Jesus. You remember, he says to them, and you will know the truth, and the truth will set you free. Freedom. Everybody longs for freedom in one way or another. And Jesus is speaking about a freedom that only he can provide. A freedom from meaninglessness. If people are gut-wrenchingly honest about things every so often, they find themselves saying, either on a pleasant afternoon or on a rainy Tuesday, what am I doing? Why am I doing what am I doing? Where am I going? And what happens when this breath of life finally leaves me? Who gives freedom? Jesus gives freedom. Freedom. Freedom to know. Liberation from pain and from decay and from death itself. Freedom from guilt and freedom from a guilty conscience. But instead of those amazing pleas on Jesus' part, instead of it arousing the curiosity of the people to whom he spoke, they decide, we'll have nothing of it. And so it descends into name-calling. Ah, you're just a Samaritan. You're a crazy person. You have a demon. I mean, think about this for just a moment. They don't realize who they're talking to. They don't realize this, that the one to whom they speak is the one who created them. The prologue. In him was life, and the life was the light of man. There was nothing made but that which was made, and that was made by the Word. And so they're looking this fellow in the face, and they're saying, you know what? You're just a Samaritan. You're not even a full proper Jew. You are crazy. I wish I could have been there to hear this conversation. But if you'd heard this conversation, imagine that you'd been on the bus and you heard a conversation like this. And it started because you just heard somebody saying, you know, if you would keep my word, you would never see death. That'd make you turn around on the bus, wouldn't it? You turn around and say, who said that? It's that guy over there. And then the response of the people. You know what? You are a crazy person. You're a Samaritan and so on. And then the response of the one who said, you will never see death. And he says, I'm not crazy. I'm simply honoring my Father. What I'm doing is not about me. And if you do what I'm telling you, if you listen to what I'm saying, you will never have to look death in the face. That's actually what he's saying. Now remember that the tone, if you like, of Jesus' declarations is the tone of one who has come from the glory of heaven, has left the freedom of the reality of that eternal relationship with the Father and the Spirit, and has stepped down into time. I don't think that we ought to imagine that if we could hear him speak, that he would have a kind of posh London accent, you know.
2: Yet I do not seek my own glory. There is one who seeks it, and he's the judge. Truly, truly, I say to you, if anyone keeps my word, he will never see death. People are like, oh, give me a break.
1: I don't think, no. I think, you see, he came to his own. These are his own. He's not talking down to them. Jesus doesn't talk down to people. He gets down to where we are, and then he speaks to us. His own did not receive him. That's obvious. He is looking these characters in the eye and saying, you know, if you would pay attention to what I'm saying, you will never see death. He's come on a mission from the Father so that men and women would not perish but have eternal life. We saw it in chapter 6. This is the will of my Father, that everyone who looks on the Son and believes on him, what are we to do? Look on him, consider his identity, and believe in him. Everyone who looks and believes should have eternal life, and I will raise him up on the last day. Now, before we consider the reaction to this statement, we need to understand not only what is meant by Jesus' words, but also we need to pause and say something about the nature of death itself. Let us first of all acknowledge what the Bible says enables us to understand about death. All of us know certain things about death. We know, for example, that death is inevitable. Death is unavoidable. It is actually inescapable. To deny that is to deny the reality that is before us. Our world is full of cemeteries. One out of one dies. At the same time, we have to acknowledge, especially in light of the Bible, that death itself is unnatural, it is unpleasant, and it is undignified. Unnatural, unpleasant, undignified. No matter what the funeral home tries to do with your body, it's still not really good. The journey of life is the journey of life. It's conception, it's birth, it's growth, and then the parabola goes the other way. Decline, decay, death, the dissolution of the body. Writing to an American lady, again, C.S. Lewis in his writings, says to this lady, to try and help her think about death in a metaphorical sense, he says, we're like old cars. We are constantly in need of repairs. We need replacement parts. He says to the lady, we can look forward to the fine new resurrection models which are waiting for us in the divine garage. Well, it's a picture. He was good at that. But perhaps you're sitting there and you're saying, but I think you're wrong on one thing, Alistair. I think you're wrong to say that death is unnatural. Why is it that people think it is natural? It's largely because in the context in which most of us have lived our lives in the 20th century and into the 21st century, we've been fed a diet from a perspective that is certainly not biblical, to help us somehow navigate the inevitability of things by suggesting that there's really nothing at all to worry about. It's just natural. Quote from a palliative care doctor, death is just a calm fall into a cosmic sleep. No, it's not. We weren't made to die. Death is an intrusion. It's an alien intrusion into the good world that God has made for the well-being of humanity. So what does the Bible actually say? Well, to the Bible we can look. You know the end of chapter 6 of Romans, I'm sure. If you know only one verse in Romans 6, it's probably the 23rd verse, which reads, "For the wages of sin is death." Sin pays wages. What does it pay? It pays out in death. But the free gift of God is eternal life in Christ Jesus our Lord. Death is the dreadful penalty for sin. But if you're going to your local psychiatrist who believes that sin is a Christian neurosis, then it's no surprise that his attempt to figure out, or her attempt to figure out, how you navigate this eventuality doesn't come anywhere close to consideration of this. How could sin be the cause of death if sin is just a neurosis? Adam and Eve disobeyed God, and condemnation came to us all. Paul writes in chapter 5 of Romans about the way in which this has happened. Therefore, just as sin came into the world through one man, and death through sin, and so death spread to all men because all sinned. As one trespass led to the condemnation of all men, so one act of righteousness leads to justification and life for all men. For as by the one man's disobedience, the many were made sinners, so by the one man's obedience, the many will be made righteous. The great thing about the Bible is it takes it head on. It helps us to understand that we can think of sin in three ways, and I'll wrap it up with this. First of all, obviously, physically. Physical death is when our souls are separated from our bodies. Spiritual death is the separation of our soul and our body, separation of our soul from God. Our souls are separated from God, which is how we are, and eternal death, when both our body and our soul will be separated from God forever. So what Jesus is doing here, he's addressing the spiritually dead while they are not yet physically dead, so that by keeping, believing, trusting his word, they might never taste or see death. In other words, he's making a huge appeal. I ask you, who else? Who else can make such an appeal? Who else can make such an acclaim? What's your response to this? You dismiss Jesus as a crazy person? Some half-breed religious Samaritan kind of person? A megalomaniac? A guy who's just out for himself? No, examine him. He's not out for himself. He dies on a cross because he's not out for himself. In fact, it's his death that makes possible our life. But that's for later on.
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6: 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As we look at our Kinship weather, we are seeing overcast skies. Temperatures are right around 61 in Mankato, 62 in the Twin Cities, and 63 for Fort Dodge and Rochester. It's also feeling a bit breezy, and later this evening, there's a chance of showers. 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
17: 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These days it might mean take me out to the poorhouse. But here's the good news. Some of the best memories don't come from expensive outings. They come from creativity, time together, and just a little planning.
3: 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Six, try geocaching. If your family enjoys a good treasure hunt, geocaching is a blast. All you need is a smartphone and a free app, and you can start searching for small caches hidden all over your town. It's a great way to explore new places and bond as a family, and again, completely free. Seven, organize a neighborhood game day. Remember playing kickball or capture the flag? Sometimes the simplest games are the most fun. Reach out to other parents in your neighborhood and set up a recurring game day or water balloon battle. You can rotate houses and share the fun at no cost. Number eight, create a summer bucket list. Get the kids involved and write down a list of free or simple things they want to do this summer. Things like building a fort, catching fireflies, or learning a new skill. Then check them off one by one. You'll build anticipation, stay organized, and of course make memories along the way. Number nine, explore local parks and trails. Nature is one of God's most accessible gifts. A walk through the woods, a bike ride, or a visit to a preserve can stir the soul and open the eyes to the beauty of God's creation. Psalm 19:1 says, "The heavens declare the glory of God," and so does every bird song and wildflower along the trail. And number 10, finally, serve together as a family. Whether it's volunteering at a food pantry, visiting a nursing home, or baking treats for neighbors, these acts of service teach kids the joy of giving. Jesus said in Acts 20:35, "It is more blessed to give than to receive." Serving others is one of the most meaningful things you can do as a family. It's easy to assume that fun comes with a price tag, but often the most meaningful moments cost nothing at all. 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
21: My question is about taking Medicare supplements.
20: Okay.
21: 11 years ago, I got poisoned with pesticide and mold poisoning, and I'm chemically intolerant and environmentally intolerant, and there's no doctors that cover that. I have to go to South Carolina to a doctor, and insurance does not pay for that. I had insurance, and I was paying $395 a month, and it would not pay for one dime for treatment of that, and so I dropped it. And I've been just working two jobs to pay for everything, but I'm not saving any money. But the thing is, I'm 64, and they're going to be 65 next month, and they keep wanting me to sign up for Medicare. Well, you know, some people tell me, yes, you need to take the supplement because they'll charge you later. Well, if I'm not able to take it now, how am I going to be able to take it? Use it later. I mean, I don't really understand. There's nothing that they're going to pay for. All my medicine has to be compounded. Any kind of drug I get, I can't go to the hospital unless I call my doctor first over there at the environmental center and let them know. They told me, don't go unless you know you're dying. What has the hospital have?
20: I am so sorry.
21: So what do I do?
20: Sure. Well, you know, here's the thing. Medicare, even if it doesn't cover your doctors or medication, you should enroll in Medicare Part A at 65 if it's premium free. And most people qualify for premium free Part A if you worked and paid Medicare taxes long enough. And that will cover things like hospital stays, skilled nursing facility care, some home health care. And so it acts as kind of a catastrophic protection if something serious happens. Now, Medicare Part B, which is the doctors, that's a separate decision. That's going to generally cover doctor visits, outpatient care, some medical services, but that has a monthly premium. And so that's where we have to determine, you know, if you have employer health coverage, which it sounds like you do not, then you can delay without penalty, as long as the employer coverage is considered credible. But if you don't have that, then, you know, you would need to evaluate that. You know, beyond that, you would want to look at whether or not it makes sense to take a Medicare Advantage or a Medigap, because, you know, that may cover what you're describing here. So, you know, this is where the doctors and the medication issue matters most. Because with Medigap, alongside original Medicare, it's going to work with a very broad doctor access, no network restrictions, and your drug coverage is purchased separately through Part D. So for someone with very specific doctors or specialized medications, original Medicare plus a Medigap often provides more flexibility. And it may be kind of the, you know, the pieces and parts you need to at least offset some of the costs of your care, even though Medigap is more expensive than the Medicare Advantage, the supplements. Does that make sense, though?
21: Well, I've never heard of that. And I had been talking with a Dave Ramsey, supposed to be a Dave Ramsey affiliate, but and they were just saying, you know, no, you know, we don't see any way you can get any help, but you will get subpoenaed. Fined if you don't have something better and you try to enlist in something later. Well, I don't think this is going away. I've never had one doctor tell me that, and they just say you can get better, but it's a lifestyle change and you have to be a hermit and live in the woods. I'll just tell you.
20: Yeah.
21: So I don't know. It's a nightmare, and it's, you know, I know eventually if I get 90 years old, I'll be going to South Carolina to visit my doctor every quarter.
20: Yes. Yes. Well, I certainly understand that. And I'm not saying this is a fix all, but I think it'd be worth looking at because, you know, the Medicare A and B provide the basic coverage. The Medigap does what it says. It fills the coverage gaps. And then the Part D is going to give you the prescription coverage. And, you know, it could be that, you know, these are that could be the foundation to the care that you need and offset at least some of your expenses. If you're not, you know, if workers' comp or disability benefits are not available to you, or even Medicare financial assistance, you know, and I guess in some cases, people exposed to, you know, pesticides through farming or chemical products, you know, have often sought legal remedies with settlements and so forth, depending on what chemical is involved, which could obviously help with some of this, the expense there. But I would probably get with an independent health insurance agent in your area. If you don't have one, you could reach out to a certified Kingdom advisor and ask for a referral. 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So, Flora, I'm sorry I didn't have a silver bullet answer here for you, but maybe these are a few things you can pursue. Thanks for calling today. Lord bless you. Let's go to Mississippi. Rick, go ahead.
1: Yes, thank you for taking my call. I was just curious about at what age you can draw Social Security and still make like what I'm making now.
20: Yeah. What is your age?
1: 62.
20: Okay. Yeah. So for someone who's 62 today, Rick, your full retirement age is about 67. Once you reach full retirement age, you can earn as much as you want. There is no earnings limit and no benefit reduction. Prior to that, if you were to take Social Security early, before full retirement age, which you can take it as early as 62, which you'd have about a 30% permanent reduction on that, but you would also have an earnings limit such that when you earned above the limit, you would have a reduction of a dollar for every $2 you go over the limit. And now that is temporary. The taking it early is the reduction is permanent, that 30%, if you take it at 62. But the additional reduction as a result of you earning over the limit would ultimately be returned to you in the form of a higher check until you were paid back in full, starting at full retirement age. But if you don't ever want to have your check reduced and you're still working and therefore there's no reason to kind of lock in that permanently reduced benefit by waiting till full retirement age, 67, you can earn as much as you want. There is no earnings test at that point.
1: But if I understand correctly, if I wait till age 70, then I draw the maximum.
20: That's right. Yeah, that's right. So every month you wait beyond your full retirement age, not only are you going to get your full benefit, but you're going to get a benefit that's higher by 1/12 of 8% or about 8% a year. So if you were to wait until fully age 70, you know, you could get a check about 24% higher for the rest of your life. Than what your My Social Security benefit is currently projecting at full retirement age. Hope that helps. Thanks for your call. Folks, delighted to have you with us today. Hoping to bring you some encouragement, some wise counsel from God's Word as it relates to your role and my role as managing the King of Kings resources. This is a really high calling. We're glad you're here. We'll be right back.
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20: 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We'll head to Tennessee. 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Go ahead.
4: Yes, Rob. I was wanting to know how to keep my estate out of probate.
20: Great question. So probate is simply the legal process of settling an estate. But many assets pass outside of probate with a little bit of planning. So the goal is to make sure your assets transfer directly to someone at death if you can. And here's the most common ways to do that. First would be what are called beneficiary designations. So many financial accounts, like retirement accounts, life insurance policies, annuities, allow you to name a beneficiary or beneficiaries. These pass right away, and they go outside of probate. So that'd be strategy number one. Number two is what's called payable on death or transfer on death. These would apply to bank accounts and investment accounts. You can even do that on real estate, depending on whether your state allows it. And it's called a TOD deed. And you would have to retitle the home in the name of the, you'd have to update the deed, but you would have essentially a transfer on death so that your home would pass directly to a beneficiary without probate. The other is you could have joint ownership with a property, and so it has right of survivorship, so the surviving owner automatically receives the property. So those are the simplest ways. There's one more way that's a little bit more comprehensive and a little more complex and expensive, and that's what's called a revocable living trust. And it's one of the more comprehensive ways to avoid probate. Essentially, you would have a trust created by an attorney. The trustee that you name would then distribute your assets that are titled in the name of the trust. So that means anything you have, your home, your investment accounts, needs to be retitled in the name of the trust. But at that point, at your passing, or even prior to your passing, if you're incapacitated, your trustee would be able to distribute assets directly to beneficiaries. Probate would be avoided. That means the time and expense related to probate could be eliminated. But, you know, that requires you to put a $3,000 or $4,000 revocable living trust in place and then retitle your assets in the name of the trust. Those would be the most common ways to solve for what you asked for, and that is, how do I avoid probate for my stuff when I die? But give me your thoughts.
4: Well, I've got all my bank accounts. I've got some CDs, saving account, and checking account, and I've got all that payable to my two children upon my death, payable to them upon death. So does that take care of that?
20: Yeah, so you've got them named as beneficiaries or transfer on death, payable on death on those accounts?
4: Yes.
20: Yeah, those are covered then. So what we're talking about is your home and then your personal effects and other things.
4: I've got a house and 20 acres is the only other thing, you know, the only other big deal that I've got.
20: Okay, so that would be the other thing, is that you could either look at possibly putting a TOD deed in place. The question would be whether that's possible in Tennessee. Let me see if it is. I can just look that up really quick. No. So Tennessee does not allow transfer on death deed. So really the only way you'd be able to do that is the revocable living trust. You'd have to have an attorney create it, and then you would transfer the home into the trust and the related property while you're alive. And then when you pass away, you'd have a trustee that would transfer that property directly and avoid probate.
4: Couldn't I just make another deed and put me and my two children owners of this house and 20 acres? See, it's just me now.
20: Yeah, that's problematic, and here's why. Because then you would be gifting that to them, which is okay. There wouldn't be any taxes there. However, they would not get a very key treatment at death, which is what's called a step up in basis. So if they inherit the home and the acreage, the cost basis for that is no longer what you paid for it.

0: ask you real quick. Last year, you told me that for 2025, I could give my children $19,000 apiece without having to report it to the IRS. Has it changed this year for 2026?
1: Yeah, so the annual gift limit for 2026 is $19,000. So it is the that is the number, and if you can give that to as many individuals as you want without reporting it to the IRS, and if you're married, you could do that times two because each of you could give $19,000.
0: Okay, it was $19,000 last year. It hasn't went up any.
1: It is $19,000 this year. Yeah, for 2025, it was $19,000 as well.
0: Okay, well, that's all I need to know. I appreciate you talking with me.
1: Absolutely, David. Lord bless you, my friend. Thanks for being a regular listener and call anytime. Let's go to Oak Brook, Illinois, and finish up with Leanne. Go ahead.
2: Hi, I have a 3-unit apartment building that I rent out. And I was wondering if there is a benefit to applying for an LLC.
1: Yeah, there are several benefits for a rental business. First is what's called personal asset protection. So the members of the LLC, the owners, are generally not personally liable for business debts and liabilities. And so you've got some level of protection through the LLC, which is embedded in the name, Limited Liability Corporation. You have some management flexibility, so you can choose to manage the LLC yourself, or you could appoint a manager who may not have an interest in it. There's also what's called pass-through taxation. So the business income is then reported on the members' personal tax returns, and it avoids the double taxation that you would have if you had a C corp. And then it's often easier to attract investors if you're looking for investors because it, presents a more professional image. And then you may even have a few banking benefits where you could open a business bank account and establish credit under the company name, that type of thing. So those would be the primary benefits. So I'd reach out to an attorney in your area and just talk through that, and they can share with you whether or not it makes sense in your situation. Okay?
2: Thank you so much.
1: All right. You're welcome. Thanks for calling today. Well, folks, that's going to do it for us. We covered a lot of ground today. Really appreciate you being along with us. Hey, if we can do anything to serve you, don't hesitate to reach out at faithfi.com. 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Just click give. Thank you to Dan, Amy, Chris, Peter, and Taylor. We'll see you next time. Bye-bye.
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5: I'm Ruth Kramer with Mission Network News. An American missionary doctor in the Democratic Republic of the Congo had to evacuate after coming down with Ebola. Mission Aviation Fellowship works closely with the Mission Hospital in Niankundi. Amidst an Ebola outbreak, Brad Hoagland with MAF tells us,
6: unfortunately, Dr. Peter Stafford, one of the doctors, contracted Ebola and had to be evacuated out on a special flight and is in Germany now for treatment. But we took his family and brought them over to Uganda, and we assume they're joining their dad and husband in Germany at this time.
5: MAF also evacuated another doctor who was exposed to Ebola. MAF staff involved in the evacuations remain healthy and committed to their gospel work in DRC. Continue to pray for Dr. Stafford's healing. And the gospel changes lives, yet many people are hesitant to talk about their faith. GO Day is a movement to equip and inspire people to share the gospel.

0: Bowl on Pentecost Saturday. This year, it's on May 23, 2026. John Podaiti with Bibles for the World explains that they're partnering with GoDay to provide Gospels of John in 51 languages to be distributed in 24 countries.
1: We are printing 1,363,300 scriptures, Gospels of John, for this initiative. 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So we would just ask that the listeners would pray for these scriptures as they go out.
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3: 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Temperatures are in the lower 60s across south central Minnesota and northwestern Iowa. This afternoon's going to feel breezy, and late this evening, there's a chance of showers. Well, stay tuned to enjoy the teaching program, Open the Bible. 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
4: Some of us were perhaps brought up with a version of Christianity that majored on the negative, that it was about certain things that you should not do. I will not smoke or drink or chew. I will not go with girls who do.
5: Welcome to Open the Bible with Pastor Colin Smith. And Colin, I'm going to guess that there are some listening today who were brought up with that version of Christianity. In fact, I kind of was, even a little bit conservative Christian household. And for a season of my life, I think I thought of Christianity as much of what I don't do, opposed to the things that I should be doing.
6: Right. And here's the issue with that it's possible actually to end up living a moral life in which you stay within boundaries and end up absolutely miserable. Because the only reason you stayed within the boundaries was out of a sense of fear of consequences if you broke outside of them.
5: Sure.
6: And so you end up with this sort of sadness and this kind of misery. That's the difference, you see, between morality on the one hand and Christianity, which is what we want to talk about here, in which we actually offer ourselves to God. That's where we are today in Romans chapter 6 and verse 13, that you're to offer yourself to God as someone who has been brought from death to life. And it's that offering of myself, that offering of the heart, that giving of the life into the hands of a Savior who loves me and gave himself for me. That's the thing that makes the Christian life rich and positive and joy-filled, because it's not lived out of fear.
5: Yeah.
6: It's lived out of love, and it's lived out of this relationship that's been forged with Jesus Christ.
5: Well, it is a great message, as Pastor Colin just said, from Romans chapter 6. So grab a Bible and join us there as we begin giving as much as you know of yourself. Here is Pastor Colin.
4: Now, we're continuing our series entitled Repentance, the Hidden Path to a Transformed Life. And we're learning together a definition of repentance given by Dr. J.I. Packer, that repentance is turning from as much as you know of sin to give as much as you know of yourself to as much as you know of your God. And as we've been learning this from the scriptures, we've seen therefore that repentance really begins with knowing God. You know God a little, you will change a little. You know God much, you will indeed change much. And we saw this illustrated from the life of Job, a man who clearly knew the Lord, but when he came to know God more, his repentance moved to another level. And he said, I've heard of you, Lord, with my ears. Now I've seen you with my eyes. Therefore, I repent in dust and ashes. Now today, I want us to focus on the positive dimension of repentance. It is turning from as much as you know of sin. That's obviously the negative. And it's turning to give as much as you know of yourself to God. That plainly is the positive. And it's important for us to recognize that repentance always involves both the negative and the positive. Always what we turn from and at the same time what we turn to. It is not, in other words, just that we stop doing certain things. That is not repentance, it's only half of it. It is also that we start pursuing certain other things. Now, let me give you some examples because this is a pattern that's found all the way through the scriptures. It's just what repentance is. If you look at 1 Thessalonians chapter 1 and verse 9, where we have a wonderful description of what repentance is, 1 Thessalonians chapter 1 and verse 9, you'll see that when Paul preached the gospel in Thessalonica, there was a wonderful response, and it is both negative and positive. It's stated in verse 9 there, when he preached the gospel, he says, you turned to God from idols to serve the living and true God, 1 Thessalonians 1:9. Now that's repentance. You see the negative and the positive? You turned away from idols. That's the first thing. But it wasn't just that you dropped the idols, it's that you gave yourself to serving the true and living God. It's not just that you stopped doing certain bad things, it is that you started pursuing certain things, other things that are glorifying to God. Now, I think it's worth just pausing on this for a moment, because some of us were perhaps brought up with a version of Christianity that majored on the negative. That it was about certain things that you should not do. I will not smoke or drink or chew. I will not go with girls who do. Where's the positive vision of a life that impacts the world for Jesus Christ in that? It is an inadequate concept of repentance, merely that there are certain things that we will not do. Repentance cannot be confined to the negative. It must turn to the positive. This was the problem for the rich young ruler. Think about that story. This man who's been very successful has an encounter with Jesus Christ. He wants to know how to inherit eternal life. Jesus engages him in a conversation about the Ten Commandments. Don't lie, don't steal, don't commit adultery. And the man said, well, these are the very things I've been doing ever since I was young. I have avoided all of these things. He's done well on the negative, you see. He has avoided the things that God has said a person should not do. And so what does Jesus do? He turns to the positive. He says, well, now here's where we go from here. You sell all that you have and you give it to the poor and then come and follow me. You see what Jesus is saying? You're telling me that you have avoided certain things. I'm asking you what good you're doing in the world. I'm asking you what you're doing about helping the poor. I'm asking you what you're doing about alleviating suffering in this world. I'm asking whether you're willing for sacrifice that's involved in coming and actually following after me. And that is where the rich young ruler parted company with Jesus. Because he was comfortable with a life that was moral. He wasn't ready for a life that was sacrificial. That's all the difference in the world. See, there is a huge difference between morality and Christianity. Don't confuse the two. Don't think because you're moral, you're Christian. That's only half the definition of repentance. Morality is about avoiding certain things that are wrong. Its focus is on the negative dimension of repentance. But Christianity is about the pursuit of that which is right. It is about leaving sin in order that we may pursue righteousness as followers of Jesus Christ. And Packer catches this, I think, very helpfully in his definition when he reminds us that repentance is turning from all that you know of your sin to give as much as you know of yourself to God. See, there's the positive, and that's our focus today. Now, let's look at it in its biblical expression in Romans chapter 6 and verse 13, and that verse will be our focus throughout this morning. Romans chapter 6 and verse 13. Offer yourselves to God as those who have been brought from death to life. I want to draw your attention to something I found fascinating and I think is very significant in this verse. Look at it from the beginning of verse 13. Do not, here's the negative, offer the parts of your body to sin as instruments of wickedness. Now, Paul here is talking about your abilities, your capacities, what you can do with the skill of your hands, the power of your mind, and so forth. This is the negative dimension of repentance, and now Paul is going to go on and state the positive. So the negative is, do not offer the parts of your body to sin as instruments to righteousness. So if that's the negative, you would expect him to say as the positive, instead, offer the parts of your body to God as instruments of righteousness. That would be the natural parallelism, wouldn't it? Do not offer the parts of your body to sin as instruments of wickedness, but rather offer the parts of your body to God as instruments of righteousness. That would be beautifully parallel. But notice that that is not what he says. There is something else that you have to do first before you offer your abilities, your capacities, your talents and your gifts to God. Notice the verse carefully. Do not offer the parts of your body to sin as instruments of wickedness, but rather offer yourselves to God as those who've been brought from death to life, and offer the parts of your body to him, that's to God, as instruments of righteousness. Now you see the very important point that's contained in this verse. Before you offer your gifts, you have to offer yourself.
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4: 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Now, you see this in the very beautiful hymn by Francis Ridley Havergal, "Take My Life and Let It Be Consecrated, Lord, to Thee." And Havergal goes through the various gifts and abilities that a person might be able to offer to God. You know the verses in the familiar song, take my voice and let me sing, take my hands and let them move at the impulse of your love, take my silver and my gold, not a mite would I withhold. So it goes through all that we might offer to God, but where does it begin? Take my life and let it be consecrated, Lord, to thee. 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Now, why is that important? For this reason, that if you start with your gifts and your abilities, then your focus will always be on how your gifts and abilities are being used. And if that's your focus, I promise you it is a formula for frustration. If the focus is always, how am I being used? You will find an experience of recurring frustration in the course of your Christian life. You have to offer yourself before you offer your gifts. I enjoyed last week sharing some time with one of the elders from the church that I served for many years in North London. He was passing through Chicago, stayed with us overnight, and we got reminiscing together about many things, and you know how these conversations go. I've no idea how we ended up here, but we got somehow onto the subject of a lady in the church who liked to sing. Now, I'm going to try and describe this delicately. She was well past her prime and had what I might describe as a somewhat optimistic view of her own talents. One of the first letters I received when I became pastor of the church was an anonymous letter asking me to invite this lady to sing. Over the years, I gathered a large collection. I kept them in a shoebox, a large collection of these letters, all of them anonymous. Some of them actually specified which songs I should ask this particular lady to sing, and others even specified who should accompany her on the organ. The funny thing was that, of course, every one of these letters came from the woman herself. I knew her handwriting very well and had been warned about her by the previous pastor, who also had a shoebox full of her letters. Now, at one level, this is really quite comical. But at another level, it really is rather sad. Because what you have here is a woman, perhaps in this case somewhat eccentric, but nonetheless a woman who really is looking for a platform for her gifts. And the bottom line is, that is not offering yourself to God. Offering yourself to God means putting yourself at his disposal. That means leaving him to assign the task. And I've got to tell you, that is spiritually liberating. Because if my focus is all about now, what is the opportunity for my gifts, I will end up very, very quickly in frustration. My responsibility is to offer myself to God and to say, here I am, I'm available, and I want to be useful as you will direct. And I'm willing to place myself at your disposal. There is peace, and there is freedom, and there is joy that is found in that. It was interesting, you know, talking with this elder last week. It was a long, long, long, long, long time before his gifts were ever recognized in the church. In fact, it was only in the last year or so of my own ministry there, after 16 years, that he had any kind of leadership position at all. We got on to talking a little bit about that as well, the importance of offering yourself to God. When we came to the election of leaders in the church, this man's name was invariably on the list. And I tell you, year after year after year, others were elected. His name was the one that came in just below the cut, and he was thanked for his willingness to serve. You know that deal? I said to him when we were driving down to a hair taking back, I said, you know, I got to tell you something. I often felt deeply embarrassed that your name was put up so many times for leadership, and so many times you never got elected. And he admitted to me that it hadn't been easy. But then he told me something that was quite fascinating. He said that it was through the delay that he had found out what God wanted him to do. And you see, the reason that he was visiting here, passing through Chicago, is that he now serves as the director of an international mission that is focused on outreach in the Middle East, an extraordinary responsibility. And he said this, if I had gone into leadership at the local church level earlier, I would very probably have missed the calling of God. Now you see what that is? That's a man who's understood that the most important thing is to offer yourself to God and to place yourself at his disposal, not to be focused on where's the platform for my gifts. And the Lord has given him that avenue of opportunity. Offer yourself before you offer your gifts. It's the only way in which we can serve the Lord effectively, individually, and together. Here's the second thing this morning. Offer yourself in your present circumstances. Now, I think the best way to get at this is to look at some examples from the Bible together. Take the story of Joseph in the Old Testament. Now, what a gifted guy he was. And God had remarkable purposes for Joseph. And Joseph knew that right from early in his life because God gave him a vision that indicated that he would have a special calling and a very special ministry indeed. But what happens to him? Well, he ends up getting beaten up by his brothers. And being left for dead in a pit, he's carted off to Egypt where he gets a job and works hard and pursues integrity. But in the course of pursuing integrity, he ends up with a woman telling lies about him, and so he finds himself in the end in prison. Now, you try and put yourself in Joseph's shoes, as I've tried to put myself in Joseph's shoes this week thinking about it. See, I'm absolutely sure that I would be saying to God, well, if you've got a great purpose for my life, why am I here? And what kind of ministry can I have while I'm in a prison? Where's your plan in all of this? But you see, what Joseph did, he offered himself to God in the prison, just where he was. He exercised faith in the prison. He pursued integrity in the prison. He ministered to the men who God placed around him in the prison, the butler and the baker. Nothing much happened. But then God stepped in. And Joseph was used to save his entire family. You see the pattern? Imagine if Joseph had been focused on how his gifts are going to be used in the prison. Think about the New Testament. John is called to be an apostle serving the churches of Asia. What a task, what a calling. And what happens to him? He ends up on an island called Patmos, essentially imprisoned there. What kind of ministry can you have to the churches when you're stuck on a little island? Well, John offered himself to God. He was in the Spirit on the Lord's day. And God gave to him a vision of heaven, which became the last book of the Bible, which has brought strength and hope and comfort and courage to the churches across the world for the last 2,000 years. Now, you see the principle. You offer yourself to God in your present circumstances, because there's the great danger. Now, I wonder if you've found this in yourself, of saying how useful I could be to God if only my circumstances were different. If only I didn't have this illness. If only I had a believing wife. If only I lived in another place, or perhaps even in another time. If only the circumstances of my life were different, then I could be so useful to God. And it's all an illusion. Because the only life that you have to offer to God is the life that He has given to you right now. So offer yourself to God in your present circumstances and leave your future usefulness in His hands. God knows what He will do with you in the future. Your responsibility is to offer yourself to Him as one who's wholly available right now.
5: 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Well, Colin, the idea of offering every part of our day to God is something that many of us struggle with. You know, it's easy to just forget about God during the demands of the day.
7: Yeah, it really is. And you know, Steve, I'm convinced one of the reasons that we struggle with that is that we find it hard to believe that God is really interested in what I'm doing in any given day. We kind of feel that He might be interested when we're particularly praying or when we're worshiping or when we're in a Bible study or whatever. But is God really interested in the ordinary stuff that you do every day? And the answer is yes, He is. He is the God of creation as well as the God of redemption. And what you do during the day is part of His purpose for you. And He wants that to be brought into His purpose and for Him to be part of what you are doing. And I have found, Steve, that simply to grasp that truth has helped me. God cares about this issue that I'm struggling with at work. And when you see that, you will find that your mind is drawn to Him, to asking for His help, to thanking Him for His help, and it will lift the level of what you're doing during the day.
5: Well, thanks, Colin. It really is helpful to hear that and to be reminded of that. Well, it's Friday and the weekend's coming.
7: Yeah, and I want to encourage you to get to church on Sunday. You know, across the country, people who love Jesus will be gathering to praise Him. And if you love Jesus, that's something you'll want to be part of. So find a church where the Bible is opened. And if you live in the Chicago area and you don't have a church home, I'd love for you to join us at The Orchard. There are 6 locations in the northwest suburbs. For more information, go to theorchard.church. That's theorchard.church.
5: Well, thank you, Colin, and thanks for listening. I'm Steve Hiller, and I hope you'll join us next time. 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

0: Kinship Radio, communicating that Jesus is Lord through worship and the Word. Looking at our kinship weather, we're seeing mostly cloudy skies. Temps are right around 63 degrees in Fort Dodge, Mankato, and up to the Twin Cities. They're at 64 in Rochester, and will slowly climb as the afternoon carries on. Well, coming up next on Kinship Radio is Focal Point. 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
1: Well, we've all heard the term, give it your all. But when it comes to your faith, what in the world does that mean? Well, pour yourself some coffee, pick up your Bible, and get ready to go deep, because we're about to explore this topic right now on Focal Point.

0: Welcome to Focal Point. I'm your host, Dave Drewy, and we're glad you're here today. Well, this is the time we clear out our regular schedule to sit down with Pastor Mike Fabares to get answers to your questions. Well, you know, most of us need to earn a living, and we've got deadlines and family obligations to juggle. So what's left? Does God really ask us to do more? Well, let's pass the mic on over to Executive Director Jay Wharton as he cues up a question on giving your all. Jay?
1: Thanks, Dave. Yes, here with Pastor Mike in the Pastor's Study. And Pastor Mike, here's a good question from a listener. In Luke 14, Jesus says, unless we give up everything, we cannot be his disciple. Does everything really mean everything?
2: Yeah, it does. But I think we need to recognize what's happening when we come to Christ. We are renouncing everything to be the servant and worshiper of the triune God. In other words, the context there, it does a lot of comparative work in Luke 14, where there's the idea of what are the other loves, what are the other loyalties, what are the other priorities of your life? Now, God just wants to be God. Idolatry is a good way to view this. Every other rival supreme priority has to be laid aside. In that passage, even says those startling words, unless you hate your mother and father. Well, we know in the Bible, I'm supposed to love my mother and father, but it cannot be a rival love. And at some point, if there ever was a conflict between my loyalty and love for God and my loyalty and love for my parents would have to lose. And that may feel like hate to them. I mean, you could see that as a conceivable response to someone saying, well, I'm not number one in your life. It's like a wedding. You go to a wedding and you take these vows. Do you take this woman to be your wife? You know, forsaking all others. That line comes in there, right? And she'll be your wife and richer, poorer, sickness, health, till death do you part, all that. But the idea of forsaking all others. Not that I don't ever have any relationship with any other person. It's not like I don't have any friends in my life. It's just that here's the ultimate human relationship, and this takes priority over the others. That's what God wants to be in our lives. God wants to be God. Idolatry has to be jettisoned, has to go away, and we have to let God be God.
1: And your lifestyle is going to change as well because you are a follower of the God of the Bible.
2: Right.
1: And a lot of people will then turn to you and say, well, you're just preaching works. You're making, you know, I've got to do these things to be saved. How would we respond to somebody like that?
2: Yeah, I guess you could take that back to the marriage illustration, you know, that I have to do something to earn this covenant relationship. And that's not the point. The point isn't what you do to earn it. The point is this is fundamental to the relationship. You know, you don't earn a wife by forsaking all others. It's just fundamental to having a wife, you forsake all others. That idea of supremacy doesn't do anything to earn your salvation. It is just fundamental to the relationship between you and the God of the universe. So we don't earn our salvation by giving anything up. It's just that you can't have a relationship with God any more than you can have a relationship with your wife if she's not the supreme human relationship that you have. And with God, he's got to be your ultimate priority above all things.
1: There may be some people out there listening, Pastor Mike, that have considered Christianity, but they see this, I've got to renounce everything and give up everything. Maybe have the words of Christ hearkening in their brains from Matthew 19 to the rich young ruler, you know, go and sell all you have and give to the poor. How does God operate within us becoming Christians? And, you know, I've heard you illustrate it in some ways, like under new management.
2: Yeah. No, that's a good way to view it. In that same passage we started with in Luke 14, there was the picture of the king coming with a greater army than your army. And if you want to make peace, it says if you go and make terms of peace, you know, then you get out of the war. And when we realize that God is God and nothing else should get in the way of that, then I concede the fact that he is God. I want terms of peace. And the terms of peace are he takes over. See, two countries, one with a bigger army than the other, doesn't just say, oh, let's not fight. Let's go our separate ways. The stronger army becomes the occupying force. And we are under new management. So, yes, I give up everything. Everything I have is God's. Now, the question is, what is he going to let me do or what does he want me to do? And I'll do it. In my life, and I've shared my testimony many times with you, but you know, I had two giant loves in my life, music and my girlfriend, who's now my wife, and I put both of those on the altar, and they still are on the altar. You know, I realize God is the ultimate love and priority of my life, but God gave one of them back to me and said, I'll take the other one. He didn't want me in a life of music. He didn't want me to be a musician. He wanted me to be a preacher, and so he said, yeah, I'll take that. I want to steer you away from that career. And yet, you know, this relationship you have with her, as long as we know who's first here, God is first, not this girl, then fine. And though I thought it was over, because I thought it was going to be a conflict in terms of, you know, are you ready to be married to me? And I'm going to be a pastor. I don't know where I'm going to be in life, a missionary, whatever I might end up doing. But God was gracious in giving my wife back to me, much like Isaac was given back to Abraham. And they enjoyed a relationship as they walked down the hill of Mount Moriah. But it was very different because, as God says at the end of that chapter, I know that you love me. You've proved it. The whole passage started with God tested Abraham. So there's going to be those tests, you know, and even though we say this wholeheartedly when we become Christians, there's going to be things where he's going to say, what about that career? What about that hobby? What about that form of entertainment? Whatever it might be. And some of them, he may say, oh, you can continue in that. And others, he's going to say, no, I don't want you doing that anymore. I'd rather you do this. He'll make that clear through the providential circumstances of your life and through your study of the word and through wise counsel.
1: We have to be willing to give up everything. We may not have to give up everything.
2: Another way to say it, maybe, Jay, is everything has to be dethroned, right? The only thing in the throne is that God is the king. And so nothing takes the place of preeminence in my life but God. Now, what is the practical function of my life? Do these things stay in my life? Perhaps they do. Some of them do, some of them don't. But here's the thing. When he takes them, it may hurt for a little while, but you realize, hey, God, if God doesn't want this to be a part of my life, then I'm on to something else. You know, some people, when they really come to Christ, they say, I'll do anything for you. God pulls them out of the career they always thought they were going to have, like in my case. And he says, no, I want you to go here. I don't sit around and miss this. You know, why am I not what I wanted to be? I'm doing what I know God wants me to do. And there's nothing more fulfilling than that.
1: Pastor Mike, some people might be listening to me going, man, that sounds like varsity Christianity, you know, Christianity over the top. How would we respond to somebody like that?
2: Yeah, well, I was just talking about the gospel with someone this weekend who said that very thing to me, not exactly in those words, but was talking about the fact, well, I just wanted Christ to be my insurance. He literally used those words.
1: Insurance.
2: Insurance. And I said, well, he won't do that. He doesn't play that role.
1: He's signed up for that.
2: No, he won't be a part of that. He is going to be the king. So it may sound like varsity Christianity only against the backdrop of an insipid, weak, unbiblical gospel that's out there. And by that, I mean, hey, get your insurance policy, just put some Jesus words in your life, pray a few prayers, make sure you hit church every now and then, and all will be copacetic with you and God. That's not what the Bible teaches. The Bible teaches that to be a Christian is to turn to the God of the universe and let him be God in your life. And the only way that can happen is to have the atonement for your sins provided for in Christ, and then God focuses your attention on him. And Jesus says, why would you ever call me Lord, Lord, and not do what I say? That's what it means to be the Lord. So it's a life of obedience. It's not about earning your place in the family, but it's about knowing what it means to be a Christian, to be his disciple. To be his follower is to follow him and let him be the boss and the manager.
1: Well, thank you, Pastor Mike. An incredibly important topic. And you recently gave a sermon on this, and we're going to listen to it right now. It's called Curiosity and Real Conversion.
3: When Jesus calls Peter and the other disciples that are mentioned in the first 11 verses of Luke 5, he said to Peter, hey, you, put out into the deep, let your nets down for a catch. Now, Simon answered, Master, we toiled all night and took nothing. Now, I know nothing about fishing, but they say that when it comes to the Sea of Galilee, usually nighttime's the time to fish. They did that. The fishermen of the Sea of Galilee, they spent all night doing it. Daytime now, they're just washing and mending their nets. That's what they're doing. Christ says, oh, I know it's daytime. We've just preached here this morning. It's high noon, whatever. Let's go out fishing now. Nah, that ain't going to work. I know you're really smart when it comes to spiritual things, but I don't think you understand how fishing works. But, Master, we took nothing and toiled all night, but at your word, I'll let down the nets. And when they had done this, they enclosed a large number of fish, and the nets were breaking. They signaled to their partners. We assume that's James and John who were in the other boat. Andrew was probably in Peter's boat, along with Jesus. They said, come and help us. They filled the boats up with fish. It was just amazing. The fish were jumping in the boats out of the net, and the boats were so laden with fish, they began to sink. When Simon Peter saw it, he high-fived Jesus and said, would you go fishing with me every day? This is great. We'll make a fortune. No. After that amazing catch of fish, the very counterintuitive response, instead of high-fiving and rejoicing in the wonderful, you know, bounty, he says, depart from me. Get away from me. Leave me. Why? Because what you just did says something about you, and because it says something about you, it reveals something about me. I'm a sinful person. Depart from me. I'm a sinful man, O Lord. Something else that's harder to see in our English text, but look in verse number 5. Master, we toiled all night. Circle that word. That's an unusual word for the New Testament because usually we see this word in verse number 8, the last word of verse 8, Lord. That's the Greek word kurios, which is usually the word we see when we're seeing someone talk to Jesus Christ. When we see the Old Testament quoted, where we see the word Yahweh in the Hebrew text, you saw in the Greek text, you saw it written kurios. This was a big word. The word master, different word. It's the word chief, boss, captain, okay? No disrespect in that. It's not like, hey, chief, okay, if you say so, master. And then you see, away from me, I'm a sinful man, O Lord. Something's happening here, obviously. Counterintuitive response, sees his own sinfulness, amazed and astonished at what Christ had just proven about his authority. Two things. Stand in awe. There's something about the power and authority of Christ that makes Peter go, wow. And when you see Christ for who he is, there's something that happens to your view of yourself. You need to be humbled. If you don't see those two things happening in your life, then maybe you're still a part of the crowd. Maybe you're just in the stage of attraction and interest. Real Christianity, which is the kind of Christianity which grants eternal life and forgiveness, always necessitates understanding who Christ is in terms of his authority and power and who I am in relation to that. A sinful person. Every conversion has to consider, let's start with the awe part of it, the lordship of Christ, the power. I mean, think about it. You are out there fishing, hoping these little small-brained fish will swim right into your net. You tried all night with all your skill, couldn't do it. Here's Christ, simple word, do this, and all these small-brained fish, it seems from every corner of the Sea of Galilee, swim into your net. He has power, as Psalm 8 says, over everything, even the fish of the sea. There's a kind of exercise of authority that makes him go, wow, away from me. Can't be in your presence. That reveals something about himself. I'm a sinful man. There's the humility that always comes in the wake of that kind of vision of the great power of the triune God. Why does it do that? Well, before I answer that, think about how often we see that happening. You look all through the Old Testament, visions that Daniel had. Think of Isaiah, Isaiah chapter 6, you know that. We don't need to take time to turn there, but you know that passage, don't you? 52-year reign of Uzziah. Which, by the way, in times of prosperity, like Uzziah's reign, as we read about in Chronicles and Kings, it always leads to a kind of complacency spiritually, and everybody feels safe, and their God becomes domesticated when everything's good. I'm speaking to 21st century American Christians now. And when God gets domesticated, as it did in the reign of King Uzziah, 50-year reign, people start to think wrongly about God, even the pastors of the day, if you will. And Isaiah has a vision in the year that King Uzziah died. And he sees the Lord, you remember the statement? High and exalted, lifted up, sitting on his throne, surrounded by seraphim, calling out to one another, cool, hip, and fun is the Lord God Almighty. You know the passage? Is that what it says? Oh, no, that's the wrong version of Christianity. Holy, holy, holy is the Lord God Almighty. After that scene, threshold shake, smoke fills the temple, train of his robe fills it, everybody's freaking out. What does Isaiah do? What's his first word out of his mouth? Woe to me. I'm ruined, right? I'm lost. Because I am a man of unclean lips, and I live among a people of unclean lips. He sees his sin. Do you see the pattern? Whenever you see God for who he is, you start to see yourself for who you are. It's like you hanging out at the beach with everybody. And we put on our beach clothes, and we hang out at the beach, and then all of a sudden we realize we're not at the beach at all. We're teleported to the most fancy, regal wedding reception we've ever been to. Everybody's in black ties and bow ties, and you're sitting there in your swim trunks. And they're coming up to you. Well, welcome, sir. How are you tonight? Well, how do you feel? You felt fine when you were with us at the beach. Now you get into the presence of something that's absolutely different. You start recognizing self-consciously, look at me. I'm totally unworthy to be here. That's the picture. The God that we are to relate to brings a kind of humility and contrition that shows us our sin. Woe to me, I'm unclean, right? And you remember God's response there? Seraphim flies over, takes a coal with tongs from the altar, brings it over to Isaiah, touches his lips, says, your guilt is gone, it's relieved, it's forgiven. Your sin has been atoned. Forgiveness. Listen, real conversion, not the fleshly kind of I want to sign up to be pro-Jesus, but the kind that really starts here in our heart is the kind that includes that kind of contrition and brokenness before God. You been there yet? If not, maybe you're just part of the crowd. Real conversion brings that kind of contrition that cries out in our own sinfulness for the forgiveness of God. You know the next thing that happens in verse 8 of Isaiah 6? He says, who shall I send and who will go for us? God says from the throne. Do you remember what Isaiah's very famous terse response is to that? Here am I, send me. The response of someone who's been truly humbled by the authority and greatness of God, stood in awe of Christ, they're always ready to do whatever God asks them to do. Is that how our passage ends? Middle of verse 10, and Jesus said to Simon, hey, don't be afraid. I got work for you to do. From now on, you're going to be catching people. I direct these small-brained fish into your nets. I'm going to take these big-brained people and bring them into your preaching ministry, and I'm going to have you win people for me. And when they had brought their boats to the land, verse 11, they'd left everything. They left everything and followed him. Now, I know you think, well, they were just, you know, fishermen. That was his career. That was his job. That was his boat. Those were his nets. He left it all. Sacrifice. Service. When it comes to your conversion, if it's real, the thing that will be evident and obvious, and everyone will see this, is you're stepping up for service and sacrifice. One of the reasons you can know you're a part of the crowd is that you just sit there as a part of the crowd, and you're not known for sacrifice for Christ and service to Christ. No one sees that. You just go about your work every week. You're not involved. I don't have time to get involved. We don't have time to get involved. If you're not a servant of Christ, if you aren't seen as someone sacrificing things you could have and saying no to those to do things for Christ, then there's something missing here. 1 Thessalonians chapter 1, let's start in verse 4. For we know, brothers, loved by God, that he has chosen you. How would you know that? How do you know they're not just part of the crowd that's kind of into Christ and interested in the teachings of Jesus? Verse 5, because our gospel came to you not only in word, it wasn't that you just sat there and took notes, but also in power, it did something in you. And in the Holy Spirit, he changed you with full conviction. Would you describe Peter's encounter with Christ that way? Full conviction. You know what kind of men we proved to be among you for your sake. And you became imitators of us and of the Lord because you received the word, here's something to highlight, in much affliction with the joy of the Holy Spirit. In much affliction with the joy of the Holy Spirit. There's something counterintuitive and paradoxical. You sign up to follow Christ, you receive the word, it brings hardship and trial, and you don't say, well, that's tough, I can't do this anymore. You say, fine, I will joyfully endure the affliction. There's the sacrifice. Other things become less important, and your service for Christ becomes the most important thing. We call it around here ADAPAT, that little acronym, right? ADAPAT, what does that stand for? Anything, any place, any time. Anything, any place, any time. That's what it means to come to Christ in repentant hearts, trusting in him as the King of Kings. Anything. Interesting, this passage that we're reading here in Luke chapter 5, though Luke doesn't record it, there is a little scene, a little, you know, end of the kind of appendix in the back of the Gospel of John, John chapter 21, where after the death, burial, and resurrection of Christ, Peter, because of his failure, I believe, in Caiaphas' courtyard and his feelings of insecurity about God and being inferior, and I just can't do this, instead of shepherding the people of God, instead of teaching and tending to the people of God, he goes out fishing again on the same lake, probably with one of the same boats that his old fishing crew used to have, and he went out and said, I'm not going to do it, I'm going to go fishing. And then amazingly, Christ shows up post-resurrection appearance on the shores of the Sea of Galilee. I love this. Cooking fish for breakfast, right? He calls out to Peter, hey, put your nets on the other side. You can see the little tiny silhouette there on the shore. Put your nets on the other side of the boat. Peter does it. Huge catch of fish. Exactly what took place here when he was converted. He hauls it in. He realizes it's got, he doesn't even direct the boat to land. You remember what happens? He jumps in the water and swims toward that little person on the shore, Christ. And he gets there, and they have that classic discussion. Do you love me, Peter? Yeah. Well, then feed my sheep. I told you what to do. I didn't. You're not going to be a fisherman. Do you love me, Peter? Yeah. Feed my sheep. Tend my lambs. Peter, I know you'd rather be a fisherman now, but do you really, really like me a lot? Do you love me? You know all things. I'm sad that you would ask me a third time. feed my sheep. Anything, you may be like Peter. At some point, you may say, I don't want to do that, right? Anything means you're willing to do whatever it is God asks you to do. If he wants you to leave behind your, you know, your spreadsheets and Excel program to do something else, you're saying whatever it is, anything. Any place, all you got to do is think about Jonah. He was willing to be a preacher for God. He was willing to do the work God wanted. He just don't want to do it in Nineveh, please. Remember that? Some of you may say that. I'll serve you as long as I can stay in this zip code. I kind of like it here in Orange County. You know what? When you come to Christ, you lay down everything. I'll do anything, and I'll do it anywhere, anytime. Can't help but think of Moses. Moses, when he was 40 years old, prime of his life, he goes, I'm ready. I'll serve you. I will lead the people out of Egypt. And God says, no, not now. That frustrated him. You know how the story went. He leaves the country of Egypt as a fugitive. He goes and becomes a shepherd, gets real good at it for 40 years. Now he's 80, burning bush. Angel of the Lord speaks to him, hey, I want you to deliver the people from Egypt. I would have done that when I was 40. I want to do it now. He argued with God. Remember that? God gets real angry at him. He says, I don't care what your timetable is. You've got to do this on my timetable. Anything, any place, any time. Peter, Jonah, Moses, however you'd like to remember this. What God is looking for in your heart is a kind of change from the inside out.

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Well, I'm Dave Drewy. 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

Rockinship Radio, afternoons with Eric Johnson, Elevation Worship, Trust in God. Well, we need to look at that kinship forecast, and rain chances continue across southern Minnesota, northern Iowa throughout this afternoon with some cloudy skies. Now, showers and a few thunderstorms become more likely this evening before gradually tapering overnight. Cooler, breezy conditions linger, but steadier clearing is expected late tonight into Saturday morning, and that will lead us into a very nice Memorial Day weekend. At 2:30, Twin Cities 63, Rochester 66, Fort Dodge 65, and Mankato 64 degrees. Here's Zach Williams. 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

0: God.
1: Kinship Radio, Afternoons with Eric Johnson, and that's Phil Wickham. What an awesome God. It is 2:37. We got 63 degrees in the Twin Cities, Mankato at 64. And we're getting ready for a long weekend, right? You might already be there at this point of your day. So I thought as we prepare for a long weekend, we would be reminded of who our Heavenly Father is by looking into His Word. So favorite verses of Scripture, we're going to be looking at that throughout this afternoon with you during my time here. And we're going to start by looking at our kinship verse of the day, 1 Peter 5, verses 6 and 7. Humble yourselves, therefore, under God's mighty hand, that He may lift you up in due time. Cast all your anxieties on Him, because He cares for you. Here's Rhett Walker, Man on the Middle Cross. This is Kinship Radio.
2: I heard the

0: Kinship Radio Afternoons with Eric Johnson. That is Mercy Me and Make It Well 245. That song is fashioned after what might be considered one of your favorite songs, It Is Well. And speaking of favorite, that's what we're doing today. We're looking at not favorite songs, but favorite verses in Scripture. So Beth, what would your answer be to that question of one of your favorite passages of Scripture?
1: I have a verse I want to share about hope. This is Romans 15:13. May the God of hope fill you with all joy and peace as you trust in him, so that you will overflow with hope by the power of the Holy Spirit.
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Let it begin. 250, Rochester 66, Mankato 65. Looking forward to a really good weekend with the family. Memorial Day weekend is set up for us to enjoy, but don't forget to remember and thank those who have served our nation. Remember those who lost their life in service for our nation. I know for us personally as a family, one of the more memorable vacation moments we have ever had is when we visited Arlington National Cemetery and searched out and found the site of one of our relatives who had lost their life during a time of war. Very, very moving for us and an important time for us. And it makes Memorial Day all that much more important. So, yes, have a good time with your family, but don't forget the reason why we have this long weekend, this special time together. Here's CeCe Winans, Believe For It. 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
1: Time for us to look at that kinship forecast. It looks like we're going to have a pretty nice Memorial Day weekend. But before we get there, it's going to be cloudy with some showers and maybe even a few thunderstorms throughout the afternoon and into the evening. But then cooler, breezy conditions linger during the overnight. Steady clearing, though, is expected late tonight into Saturday morning. And again, that leads us to a pretty nice Memorial Day weekend. At 3 o'clock, Twin Cities 65, Rochester 66, Fort Dodge 66, Mankato 65 degrees. 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
1: Kinship Radio, afternoons with Eric Johnson. That's Andrew Rip. I do it again. 307, Fort Dodge 66, Mankato 65 degrees. And as we prepare for this long weekend, I thought would be a good way to prepare for it is to get into God's Word and hear some of your favorite verses. And Leanna Crawford's going to sing a song about one of her favorite verses. But first, let her explain why it is.
2: Psalm 23 is the passage I say to myself when I'm feeling anxious. When I'm walking through a dark valley, I remember that the Lord is my shepherd. He makes me lie down in green pastures. He leads me beside still waters. When my great aunt was in her 40s, she learned she was going blind, so she decided to memorize the entire Bible before her sight left her. She didn't end up memorizing the whole thing, but she got about 90% of it, which I think is pretty incredible. I truly believe that's what kept her mind so sharp and kept her so joyful through all those years.
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0: Kinship Radio, that is Megan Woods, I Believe You. You're listening to Afternoons with Eric Johnson. It is 3:19. If you missed the announcement earlier today, our dear friend Beth Crosby is moving on. That's right. She announced earlier this morning during the morning show that she is moving to a Christian radio network in Wisconsin. You know, she told us this is a difficult decision, as you can imagine, but it's been very encouraging to hear how God has orchestrated all of these steps for her, and that it has been a blessing to her to see how she is now going to be able to move a little bit closer to her family. That's pretty exciting for her, and still stay in Christian radio. That's also exciting. So we're thrilled for Beth. It's always difficult to move. We get that. And we're praying for her and encouraging her as she moves to this new network. And I'm sure you are also. Thank you to Beth for the kind way she has invited me into the staff here at Kinship. And now we are cheering her on as she moves to Wisconsin. 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

0: Kinship Radio, afternoons with Eric Johnson. That is Caleb and John with Finished. 324 Twin Cities and Mankato, both at 65 degrees. And as we prepare for this long Memorial Day weekend, I thought it'd be good for us to focus in on God's Word on this Friday. So when we're talking about some of your favorite verses, what do you have to say, Sadie?
1: 1 Peter 5:7, which says, "Cast your cares on Him, for He cares for you." With all the anxieties people feel today, it's a really simple idea, but powerful to just know that whatever burdens you have, you can just give it to God and He can shoulder the burdens for you. You don't have to go through it alone.
0: Well, that's great. That is actually our kinship verse of the day, 1 Peter 5, actually verses 6 and 7. 6 says, "Humble yourselves, therefore, under God's mighty hand, that He may lift you up in due time." And then say to that verse that you just referenced, "Cast all your anxiety on Him because He cares for you." Well, here's Matt Maher. 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
0: Three brothers in a fire, willing to die for their faith.

Kinship Radio Afternoons with Eric Johnson. That is Matthew West and Unashamed. We do need to look at that kinship forecast, and it is calling for rain chances continuing across southern Minnesota, northern Iowa throughout this afternoon. We will have those cloudy skies continuing with showers and a few thunderstorms throughout the evening hours. It will gradually taper off as we get into the overnight. Cooler, breezy conditions linger through the overnight, but it will start to clear as we head into Saturday morning, and that will lead us into a very nice Memorial Day weekend. At 3:31, Twin Cities 65, Rochester 66, Fort Dodge 66, and Mankato 65 degrees. Here's Casting Crowns, Just Be Held. 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

Kinship Radio Afternoons with Eric Johnson. It is 3:38, Rochester 66 degrees, Mankato 65, and that was Ann Wilson with God Story. And if we're talking about verses of Scripture that point to that God story, I think Ephesians 2 verses 4 and 5 are very, very helpful. They say, "But God is so rich in mercy, and He loved us so much that even though we were dead because of our sins, He gave us life when He raised Christ from the dead. It is only by God's grace that you have been saved." That is our God story, the grace that He has given us as believers. Here's John Reddick. Yes, I believe it. This is Kinship Radio. It's not just a story.

0: 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Elevation Worship and God is not against me. This is Afternoons with Eric Johnson. It is 3:43. Fort Dodge clicks in at 66 degrees and Mankato has 65 degrees. And coming up in just 60 seconds, we're going to hear from Josiah Queen here on Kinship Radio.
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Kinship Radio. That is Josiah Queen, Dusty Bibles. This is Afternoons with Eric Johnson. It is 3:51. Twin Cities at 65, and Mankato's also at 65 degrees. Throughout this day, we have been looking into God's Word, some encouraging verses, and we're going to continue on and look at some wisdom as we finish out from Proverbs 22, verses 1 and 2. A good name is more desirable than great riches. To be esteemed is better than silver or gold. Rich and poor have this in common. The Lord is the maker of them all. That is not my wisdom, and that's good news. That is wisdom from our Heavenly Father. Proverbs 22, verses 1 and 2. Here's Jason Gray. Good to be alive. This is Kinship Radio.

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Good evening. I am Jack. Into the 5 o'clock hour, it is time to head home. And great news, if you feel like that you're alone and you're struggling, he sees you. Here's Tarion on Kinship Radio.

0: Kinship Radio. I'm Jack Robertson. You know, when it comes to getting in the pool as we are celebrating Memorial Day weekend, there's always different ways of getting in or whether you get in.
1: Yeah, getting into the pool is a big ordeal for me because I am a mom of boys. I know I'm going to be begged to get in constantly. Mom, get in the pool. Mom, get in the pool. Mom, get in the pool. Mom, get in the pool.
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0: 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We celebrate with you and thank God for His faithfulness through each year of your marriage. Ecclesiastes 4:12, a cord of three strands is not quickly broken. May the Lord continue to bless your lives together with joy, strength, and lasting love in the years ahead. 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

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I am Jack, and your word of the Lord for today, 1 Peter 5, 6 through 7. Love these verses for today and very encouraging. Humble yourselves, therefore, under God's mighty hand, that he may lift you up in due time. Cast all your anxiety on him because he cares for you. That is absolutely great news this evening. 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

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Good evening. I am Jack. And apparently this Memorial Day weekend, a lot of people traveling, according to AAA, 39 million Americans expected to travel this weekend. My wife and I? Nope. Staying home. There is just something extra special about a staycation. Just us, our dogs, and a quiet weekend, and maybe perhaps something on the grill. So happy Memorial Day weekend from Kinship Radio. Neon.

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I am Jack. Memorial Day weekend coming up, and apparently Twinkie hot dogs are trending. Apparently people are placing grilled hot dogs inside of split Twinkies, and it's being topped with melted chocolate. I don't know about you, but just thinking about it, I think my A1C just went up. Just like all the fried stuff at the fairs. Good to try, but something you might want to stay away from. I mean, that's my advice here on Kinship Radio.

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1: With SRN News, I'm Keith Peters in Washington. Tulsi Gabbard has resigned as President Trump's Director of National Intelligence, saying she needed to leave office as her husband battles cancer. She is the fourth cabinet member to depart among Trump's second term, all of them women. In a resignation letter which she posted on social media, Gabbard said she told Trump she would leave her job on June 30th. President Trump has overseen the White House swearing in of the new Federal Reserve chair. Trump said Friday that he'd like Kevin Warsh's help in stimulating the economy, even as the president tried to emphasize that the nation's central bank would remain independent. On Wall Street, the Dow by 294 points, the NASDAQ rose 50, the S&P 500 advanced by 27, oil around $96 a barrel. This is SRN News.
2: Taking a look at your weather forecast for tonight. Showers, thunderstorms, likely lows in the mid-50s. Partly sunny for Saturday. Looks like the rain coming to an end. We'll see highs in the low 70s. And more sunshine expected on Sunday. It'll be warmer with highs in the low 80s. In the Twin Cities, it's 64. Rochester is 64. It is 66 in Fort Dodge and 64 in Mankato. And that's your weather forecast on Kinship Radio.

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Good evening. I am Jack and Kane, friend in Jesus. Into the 6 o'clock hour with Need to Breathe, Laura Story coming up. Also, Elevation Worship, their newest, just around the corner. Toby Mac, Heaven on My Mind on Kinship Radio. I can't.

0: Kinship Radio, I'm Jack Robertson. You know, when it comes to getting in the pool as we are celebrating Memorial Day weekend, there's always different ways of getting in or whether you get in.
1: If I decide to get in the pool, it's always a big deal. And it's always inch by inch with a lot of reluctance. And sometimes I'm like, nah, nope. Not going to do it today.
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2: You shouldn't sit when God asks you to stand. Stop when he says go. Walk away when he says follow. You shouldn't refuse to speak when God asks you to share his story. Keep what God asks you to share. Lie when God shows you the truth. You shouldn't withhold honor from the honorable God. Hide what should be found. Treat God as little more than a cosmic buddy. This message might sound negative with a whole lot of rules you're not sure you can follow. Let's rephrase this. Stand because you stand with God. Go because God has a perfect destination for you.

0: Tell His story. Share what God gives you. Speak the truth. Honor God. Let God into everything you think and do. He's more than a good friend. There's something that rebels inside the human heart when someone says, "Don't do that." There's nothing wrong with knowing things to avoid, but there's something affirming about knowing what you should be doing. Engage in the doing, and you won't have much time for the off-limits. Kinship Radio.
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Kinship Radio, good evening. I am Jack, and your word of the Lord for today, 1 Peter 5, 6 through 7. Love these verses for today and very encouraging. Humble yourselves, therefore, under God's mighty hand, that he may lift you up in due time. Cast all your anxiety on him because he cares for you. That is absolutely great news this evening. Your word of the Lord on Kinship Radio.

evening. I'm Jack. You're listening to Kinship Radio. And I feel like that I have to give a bit of a disclaimer when it comes to Memorial Day weekend. Veterans Day is a holiday that we celebrate for all veterans. Memorial Day is the day that we celebrate and we honor those who sacrificed and gave the ultimate sacrifice, their life. And I feel like that I probably don't have to say it, but I'm going to anyway. Think about the ultimate sacrifice that Jesus made. American soldiers, they sacrificed their life for our freedom. Jesus sacrificed his life to give us the ultimate freedom, to be free from bondage. Happy Memorial Day from Kinship Radio.

0: Take each difficult step to the top of a mountain. When you reach the peak, God is already there. His love hasn't left. His presence hasn't abandoned. Dive deep and explore the great depths of the ocean. And when you see sights few have witnessed, God is there, and it's not unfamiliar territory to him. Go and explore any wonder in any place on any continent or planet for that matter. And you'll never be outside of the presence of God and the love he offered to all humankind. His love for you is relentless, persistent, and available right now. All of the places you can go and the things you can do can lead you to him. When you run away, you may find yourself running toward God. It's never been a matter of whether or not you can find God. The truth has always been there's nowhere God cannot and will not go to meet you when you determine you've run long enough. When you stop, he's ready to be noticed. Kinship Radio.
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Good evening. I am Jack. The more I have the opportunity to get behind a pulpit and to be able to share God's word, John 3:30 has really become a prayer. He must become greater and greater, and I must become less and less. Oftentimes, my prayer right before I preach is less of me, more of you, more of him. Because trust me, you don't want my opinions when I'm behind the pulpit. You need the word of God, because that is the infallible truth. 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When this

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1: Taking a look at your weather forecast for tonight. Showers, thunderstorms, likely lows in the mid-50s. Partly sunny for Saturday. Looks like the rain coming to an end. We'll see highs in the low 70s. And more sunshine expected on Sunday. It'll be warmer with highs in the low 80s. In the Twin Cities, it's 64. Rochester is 63. It is 65 in Fort Dodge. And 63 in Mankato. And that's your weather forecast on Kinship Radio.